0: apologise for the disruption, and we are hearing that there's no impact to those 000 calls because they go through the other providers' mobile networks, and we'll keep updating you on that story across the day. On the program this morning, 1 in 5 of us need support for mental health matters, but when you get to that point of asking, are there options nearby? How long do you have to wait for help? Is it minutes? Is it days? Is it weeks? Is it months? In many cases, it is the latter. Will some new funding actually make a difference? We'll explore that a little more shortly. Also today, when a child is not hearing properly, it can be easy to miss, but in some remote communities, ear health is shaping up as much more about what happens in the classroom. We're going to be hearing more on that shortly. And after 10:30 this morning, our household hero, the Queen of Clean, Shannon Lush, will be with me to answer your household questions. Maybe it's about a stain, maybe it's about a mark, a sticky spot, or keeping insects and spider webs away. Get ready to call through from 10:30 this morning, the number 1300 630 222. We love you to join in the conversation, and you can do that today, 1300 630 222.
1: When it matters most, turn to us for trusted news, thoughtful storytelling, and the conversations that count. ABC Far North.
0: Susan Graham Ryan with you this morning. Thanks for being with me today. The governments have been criticised pretty heavily for failing to fund services to keep up with the growing mental health demand, especially in regional, rural and remote parts of the state. Just yesterday on this program, you heard from Belinda Chilius, part of the Queensland Alliance for Mental Health, who says funding and services are not keeping up with the need.
2: Twice as high as Metro to have mental health issues. The fear is it will increase. People will absolutely wait till the last minute to get those supports, which means they presented at emergency department, which means they're not going to get the best available treatment to them, because we know recovery doesn't happen in an emergency service. It happens in the community, early intervention, as soon as possible.
0: So could a new announcement be a step in the right direction? It's just come through today. Emma McBride is the Assistant Minister for Mental Health and Suicide Prevention and is also the Assistant Minister for Rural and Regional Health. Good morning, Emma. Tell me about what this announcement is targeting today.
3: We know that in Australia today, about 2 in 5 young Australians experience mental health struggles in any 12 months. And that's higher in more regional and remote communities. And a big part of that is access to support sooner, earlier intervention. And that's what Headspace is designed to do and what Headspace Outreach will do, bringing that mental health support, related physical and sexual health, alcohol and other drug support to young people living in more rural and remote parts of Australia, including Queensland.
0: What will this look like on the ground for young people?
3: Headspace provides that early intervention and support that is designed for young people and by young people. And a big part of Headspace now is people with their own lived experience, with peer workers, young people who've had their own struggles, who now support other young people. So for a Headspace outreach, will probably be 2 or 3 workers, so a clinician and a peer worker, maybe First Nations health worker, who'll be able to visit local communities and provide that support, that wraparound support sooner, so that young people who are struggling with depression or anxiety, with work, with study, will be able to have support that is tailored to them in their own community, overcoming the barriers of distance or time or cost.
0: So $27.9 million to deliver a network of 20 Headspace outreach services, including 6 in regional Queensland. That equates to around $1.4 million for each site. How long is this funding for?
3: The funding is ongoing. At the last election, our government made the biggest investment in mental health and suicide prevention of any government, $1.1 billion, of which the greater portion of that, more than $700 million, is towards children and young people. Because we know that more than 50% of mental health challenges emerge before the age of 14. We know that early intervention is what is needed and what young people, particularly in the regions and more remote parts of Australia, deserve.

0: When do you expect that these new services will come online for these six new places around regional Queensland?
1: We expect from Headspace National, the time frame that they've told us is about 12 months, and that's the time it does take when you're establishing a new service to do it in a way in proper collaboration with the local community, to work with existing service providers and to be able to recruit staff to set up the service so that it is designed for and by the community and has the most impact.
0: Hearing from Emma McBride, the Assistant Minister for Mental Health and Suicide Prevention, and the Assistant Minister for Rural and Regional Health, this expansion of services, I assume, will be welcomed by communities. Yet we know regional, rural, remote communities have significant wait lists. What specific practical steps does your government plan to execute to ensure more people get the timely help they need?
1: We want to make sure that wherever someone lives and whatever stage of life, that they have support that is tailored for them, which is why we're also introducing Medicare mental health centres, free walk-in centres for adults where someone doesn't need an appointment, they don't need a referral, and it's all backed by Medicare. We've opened them in Rockhampton, in Gladstone, right across Queensland, and we want to make sure that whatever age you are, you have the support. We also understand that Australia is a vast country with people living in all across regional and remote parts of Australia, including Queensland. So we've now established Medicare Mental Health Check-In, Australia's first free digital mental health service that is available online. There'll be a national campaign in August, but what I want your listeners to know is that wherever they live in Australia, that they can call 1800 595 212 or go to Medicare Mental Health Check-In online and be linked in with expert mental health clinicians, whether it's psychologists or counsellors or social workers, that can work with them to provide the mental health support they need. Some people choose to work in self-paced, and that is also available with support from clinicians if that's what they choose.
0: What else, though, can be done to ensure regional Queenslanders can tap into those supports wherever they are when they need them?
1: It's something that I'm very determined to do. I'm a mental health worker by background. I worked in the regional hospital in my local community in mental health inpatient units. And what I saw reflects what Belinda said earlier from your Mental Health Alliance, was that we need earlier intervention. And I saw in the hospital people who, where distress escalated to crisis and led to an inpatient admission simply because there was not support sooner and in the community. We'll be working, or are working, on the next National Mental Health and Suicide Prevention Agreement with the states and territories. It'll include a bilateral with Queensland, and we're working with Queensland's Health Minister, Tim Nicholls, on that. And importantly, we're working with people with lived experience. What we know is that people who have had their own experience of the health system, their input is what's leading to differences in the way that we design services, in the way that they're implemented, and ultimately in the impact and benefit that they can have for Australians.
0: Emma, one thing that is really weighing on a lot of Australians' minds right now is the uncertainty around changes to the NDIS, particularly for participants. A lot of them say that they're losing different services. How can you reduce some of the toll that this is having on people so that they understand the changes and what impact that might have for them, and but also to find out if those changes are just and fair?
1: I understand that any change can cause uncertainty, but what I want to reassure your listeners is that as a member of the Labor government, that I'm proud to be part of a government that introduced the NDIS, that where it's been introduced, and I've seen it in individuals and families in my own community, it can be life-changing. It gives people agency, it gives people choice and control. The particular focus that I have with my responsibilities for mental health and suicide prevention is psychosocial disability, the impact on people's day-to-day lives and their quality of life because of their mental health challenges. And we're working on those foundational supports and psychosocial support both within and outside of the NDIS. And it's something that, led by Minister Butler and the NDIS Minister Jenny McAllister, we're determined to do in a way that, of course, takes into consideration people living outside of our major cities, those in more regional and remote parts of Australia, because we understand that they have had more challenges in accessing services and supports, and we want to make sure that we close those gaps and provide them the support that they need that is tailored to their needs and that they can access closer to home.
0: Emma, you spoke about those tailored supports and giving people agency, but some people are arguing that those

0: supports are being stripped away and will take agency away from their own lives and reduce their ability to get into the community and even access basic healthcare.
1: I understand, and having from heard from NDIS participants, carers, family members in my own community and in my visits in different parts of Australia, that any change can cause uncertainty, particularly for people who do rely on the NDIS or other health supports. And I want to reassure them and reassure your listeners that this is something that we're determined to do, walking alongside people living with disability to make sure that changes are designed with them in mind. And there will be an advisory that does include people with their own experience of disability to make sure that we do this in a way that does continue to provide choice and control and gives people the best support they need whilst making the NDIS sustainable for the future.
0: Many participants argue that they're being punished instead of the fraudulent operators in the system being targeted. What do you say to that?
1: Minister McAllister has been very clear that this is about cracking down on fraud and people that are ripping off people with disability, and that's where that is targeted. Legislation has only been introduced very recently to make that more robust, because we want to make sure that all of the investment that goes into the NDIS ultimately reaches the people who deserve it, who should benefit from it. So a strong crackdown on fraud, but that's about the providers, the shonky providers that are ripping off young people, that are ripping off Australians who have disability, and that's where we're determined to focus that particular crackdown.
0: That's Emma McBride, the Assistant Minister for Mental Health and Suicide Prevention and the Assistant Minister for Rural and Regional Health.
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0: It is 17 minutes past 10 on ABC across Queensland. Coming up on the program, when a child is not hearing properly, it can be easy to miss. But in some remote communities, ear health is shaping much more than what happens in the classroom. You'll hear that conversation next. And from 10:30, Shannon Lush, the household hero, the Queen of Clean, will be with me to answer your questions about the stains, about those sticky spots that you just can't get out, maybe about the oil that just spilled from the potato bake at a recent family reunion. Well, that's my case anyway. But your cleaning conundrums, get ready to call through from 10:30. That's the best way with Shannon Lush. She likes to ask you questions in return to get you the best solution. 1300 630 222, 1300 630 222.

0: The Models, Barbados, from 1985, from the album Out of Mind, Out of Sight. It is 22 minutes past 10 on ABC across Queensland, and we're getting ready to have a chat with the household hero, the Queen of Clean, Shannon Lush. She will be with me from 10:30 to answer your questions. The number you'll need to call, 1300 630 222.
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0: Well, NAIDOC Week is underway for 2026, and it is a time to celebrate culture, connection and community. It's also a chance to look at what helps children stay connected to family, learning and language. Hearing Australia says ear health is one part of that picture, especially for First Nations

0: Good morning. How are you?
1: I'm great. Thank you very much for being with me today. Cheryl Lee, when we talk about ear health for young children, why is it so important?
0: Oh, hearing health and ear health is just so important for our young kids. The kids need to be able to hear to learn and to grow and to develop properly, and getting them into education, which then gets them into employment and on good pathways for life. So hearing is the beginning of all that process for these kids.
1: So what are you seeing in remote First Nations community when it comes to things like middle ear disease, for example?
0: Oh, yeah. So middle ear disease in our remote and extreme remote communities, especially in our First Nations kids, is quite strong. We're seeing rates of one in two. So 50% of the kids that we assess in these remote communities are coming through with hearing health concerns.
1: So for parents and carers and teachers, what are some of the signs that a child may not be hearing properly? What do we need to be looking for?
0: So with middle ear disease and poor hearing health, it's not something that's quite often visible. You can't just really look at a child and see that that's what's happening. Some of the symptoms that parents and teachers and carers can be looking out for is if the child is withdrawing, if the volume for television or radio or devices is getting turned up quite loud, if children start missing conversation or becoming confused with phrases that they otherwise aren't okay with, these are good signs that there's something going on with the hearing in the kids.
1: What can happen for a child if those hearing problems are missed or left untreated?
0: If the child does have ear concerns, poor hearing health, and it goes untreated for a certain amount or for a good length of time, it can actually turn into a permanent hearing loss, which will be irreversible. The child will end up with a hearing impairment.
1: Wow. Serious injuries and serious impacts there. You're hearing from Cheryl Lee McManus from Hearing Australia. What makes it harder for families, especially those in remote communities, to get those things like hearing checks and the support that they may need following those?
0: Well, in remote communities, one of the big barriers is often the access to care, because there's not a lot of services that can actually go out into these remote communities. So here at Hearing Australia, we have a great team of clinicians and clinical community advisors.
1: From Hearing Australia, what makes it harder for families, especially those in remote communities, to get those things like hearing checks and the support that they may need following those?
0: Well, in remote communities, one of the big barriers is often the access to care, because there's not a lot of services that can actually go out into these remote communities. So here at Hearing Australia, we have a great team of clinicians and clinical community advisors and partnership specialists that go out and provide culturally safe services to our First Nations kids. We take the care to them. Travel and time and transport is always an issue in the remote and extreme remote communities. So we're going to these communities to provide the care that they need.
1: You're taking away that tyranny of distance.
0: Yes. And it's quite a distance sometimes, believe me.
1: Yeah. And why is it important that these services are culturally safe, not just clinically available?
0: Culturally safe services we need our clients to be able to feel safe. Everyone has the right to feel safe where they go, but culturally safe, there's different aspects to culture, such as when there's sorry business on, or there's kinship care, different family arrangements. We need our team members that go out into these communities to understand those situations. And also, quite often, English isn't the first language in our remote and extreme remote communities. Mm. So there's often a language barrier as well. So being able to deliver culturally safe practices and hearing care helps build trust, helps the parents and carers to continue to have faith in Hearing Australia's service delivery and bringing the kids in, so we can treat them and get them on track with their hearing.
1: And for people who might be listening today, what would you encourage them to do if they do have any concerns about a child's hearing?
0: Oh, anyone who has a concern about a child's hearing, I jump on our website, hearing.com.au. We have a First Nations tab on there if you want to go into First Nations services. We have support lines. We have clinicians and staff that would be happy to talk to you and advise you of where you can go and what you can do. But it's a really good idea anyway, whether there's concerns or not, to bring the kids in so we can test their hearing, at least

0: twice a year. Every 6 months would be amazing.
1: Well, thank you very much for being with me today. It's great to shine a light on some of these things. Sherilee McManus from Hearing Australia, thanks so much for your time.
0: Thank you very much.
1: Thank you. You are on ABC across Queensland, and it's nearly time to get on the phone to our household hero, our Queen of Clean, Shannon Lush will be with me in a few moments. Get ready to call through the number you need, 1300 630 222. That's 1300 630 222.

0: Busby Maru, The Sound of Summer from 2018, from the album The Great Divide. Great to hear some Queenslanders on the radio today. We love to hear that local talent. It is just after 10:30, and as I've been promising you this morning, today I'm opening up the phone lines for you to get your problems solved. I'm joined by the household hero, the Queen of Clean, Shannon Lush. Good morning.
1: Hello, how you doing?
0: I'm great, thank you very much. Thank you for being with me once again.
1: No worries.
0: I'm going to remind people of the number because it's always best that they call through, isn't it, Shannon?
1: Yeah, it is. Sometimes there's bits of information that I need that you know, people don't remember to put into an email.
0: Yes.
1: But if you are going to text or email, I need to know the surface. I need to know what the stain is and what you've already done to it.
0: And the number, the best number to call is 1300 630 222, 1300 630 222. And it's not just cleaning. It could be a stain, it could be a mark, it could be a sticky spot or keeping insects and spider webs away or lots of different things.
1: Or repairs.
0: Or repairs. What's the most common repair you get asked about?
1: Well, I'm a fine arts restorer.
0: I
1: work in 27 different mediums, so there's a lot of it.
0: She's a woman of many talents, she is. Now, I've got one while we're waiting for you to call through with your questions, 1300 630 222. I had a family reunion a couple of weeks ago at my house, and when I was taking the potato bake out, there was a little bit of an oil spillage on my porous outdoor tiles.
1: Yep.
0: What's the best thing for me to do to tackle that, Shannon?
1: You just use plaster of Paris. You mix your plaster of Paris with water, make a really thick mix out of it. It should be as thick as peanut butter. You should be able to stand a knife up in it.
0: Okay.
1: Once you've made your mixture up, for every cup of mixture that you make up, you add 1 teaspoon of normal dishwashing liquid, not one of the eco varieties.
0: Mm-hmm.
1: Stir it through, and then you paint it over the stain to a depth of no more than 1/2 inch, no less than 1/4 inch, about as thick as your little finger.
0: Yeah.
1: It's a bit like icing a cake.
0: Yes.
1: And then you just leave it there to dry. And when it's completely dry, you tap it with a wooden spoon or the back of a broom to crack it, and you just sweep it away and it sucks it out of the surface.
0: Amazing. Thank you very much for that.
1: It's fun. It's like playing mud pies for big people.
0: I love that. I used to love playing mud pies when I was little, and I'm sure back then
1: I still do.
0: And I'm sure I will now, and I'm sure that probably then my mum would have called through and gone, I've got stains all over my child's clothes from her playing mud pies. If you've got a question, a conundrum to ask Shannon Lush about, give us a call, 1300 630 222. That's 1300 630 222. And so you said you restore fine arts. Tell me a little bit about that, Shannon.
1: Well, just about anything. China, glass, paintings of all different sorts, fabrics, metalwork, all sorts of things.
0: Oh, wow. And yeah. why do you love to do these things, Shannon?
1: We call it the octopus. I've been involved in so many things my whole life. When I want to learn a new skill, I just go and learn it. Whatever it is, whether I go and get a job doing it till I know how to do it, I'm compulsively learning all the time.
0: That's a good trait to have, I think. Lifelong learning.
1: The same.
0: Yeah. Ah, so you're a household hero, and it's been passed down through the generations.
1: Well, the household bit comes from the female side of the family.
0: Yes,
1: the women of my family, going back generations, have collected handy hints.
0: Yeah.
1: And when I was little, I

0: Yeah.
1: Well, Shannon, let's have a chat to Peter from Mackay. And I hear that Peter's conundrum, he hasn't done anything yet with it, so it's probably a good place to start. Peter yes. from Mackay, good morning.
2: Good morning to you both.
1: Good morning. What's Hello. Your conundrum today?
2: Problem I've got a triadal anchorizer yet that's got a lot of surface mould appeared on the trim, on the sun visors
0: yep.
2: and on the tops of the doors. Now, I haven't touched it. Because
1: good
2: once
1: boy.
2: You put something on it, you can create all sorts of problems. I want to make some advice, please.
0: Right. Well, the first thing you need to do is kill the spore.
2: Yep.
0: And in order to kill the spore, you use oil of cloves.
2: Okay.
0: It's a quarter of a teaspoon of oil of cloves. Yep. So that's just 2 drops of oil of cloves into yep. a whole litre of water.
2: Okay, 2 drops into a litre. Okay.
0: Two drops of oil of cloves into a litre of water. You put it in a spray bottle, spray it onto a cloth and wipe over those surfaces. You don't need much. That 1 litre is enough to do a whole house for a year. It's incredibly strong stuff.
2: Yep, that's right.
0: So well, don't overuse it. It's important. Do not make it any stronger. It's really important.
2: No, that's fine. That'll help me a lot, thanks. But the thing is, do
0: right.
2: you put it
0: now,
2: in
0: that will kill it. A lot of it will fall off by itself once it's dead. Yep. The stuff that doesn't fall off by itself, the next day after it's been on for 24 hours, you will know what's not coming off, and you just get a rolled up pair of pantyhose and you wring it out tightly in white vinegar and wipe over the surface, and it'll remove the surface mould.
2: Oh, fantastic. Thank you.
0: So roll the pantyhose up in a really tight ball, keep winding them down until it's the size of a golf ball, so it's really firm, and then you just wring it out in white vinegar and wipe it over, and it'll take it off.
2: Fantastic. Thank you for your help.
1: Thanks so
0: You're
1: much,
0: welcome.
1: Peter.
0: And the oil of cloves residue will inhibit regrowth.
1: Ah, we love to hear that, especially especially in the tropics. We know it's going
0: to use bleach for mold, and it doesn't kill mold at all. All it does is bleach it white so you can't see it, and it comes back 3 weeks later.
1: Yeah.
2: Yep. Okay, thank you very much.
1: Thanks so much for the call, Peter. You are on ABC Across Queensland. If you do have a question for our household hero, our Queen of Clean, Shannon Lush, give us a buzz. The number to call through, 1300 630 222. That's 1300 630 222. Let's go to Cairns now. Melanie's on the line. Good morning.
3: Good morning.
0: Hello.
3: Hi, I have a question regarding removing old urine stains off porous like marble tiles. We recently moved into a house and, basically bathrooms around the toilet have sort of old urine stains, and I was wondering if there's anything we can do to help remove those.
0: Yeah, there is. You'll need to use the plaster of Paris, but there's a knack to doing this one with marble. See, you can't use anything acidic on marble. You mustn't use vinegar, which is what we would normally use for urine, because it will etch the marble. Urine will actually etch the marble, and you need to take the stain out, but you'll find that the surface of the marble has already been etched by the urine, because it's quite acidic. So what we're going to do is remove the stain without damaging the marble, and then I'll tell you how to resurface the marble. So you need to get yourself some plaster of Paris. It's mix your plaster of Paris with water and make a really thick mix, as thick as peanut butter. You'll be able to stand a knife up in it. And then for every cup of mixture, you use 1 teaspoon of grated normal bathroom soap, not laundry soap, bathroom soap. Normal bathroom soap that you wash your face and hands with is pretty close to pH neutral, so it's not going to damage your marble. So you mix the teaspoon of grated bathroom soap through the plaster of Paris, and then you paint it down over the marble, leave it to completely dry. When it's completely dry, you tap it with a wooden spoon to crack it and sweep it away, and it'll remove the stain. Now, the consistency has to be right, and you've got to make it no more than half an inch deep when you're painting it on, and no less than 1/4 inch. If you make it too thick, it's too hard to remove. If you make it too thin, it's not going to do its job. So once you've got it clean and it looks nice and clean, you're going to need to reseal it. Now, if you go to you can get a product called Cera Wax, C-E-R-A Wax. It comes in a few different brands, and you can get it from Monumental Masons, Marble Flooring Specialists. It comes like a liquid. It's about the consistency of milk, and you put a small amount of it onto a cloth and wipe it over and just keep doing it until and letting it

0: dry until it's flush again with the rest of the marble, and it creates a really strong seal.
1: Okay, amazing. Thank you.
0: Easy peasy.
2: Thanks so much for the call.
0: The description's longer than the doing.
1: Yeah, I reckon. Thanks.
2: Thanks so much.
0: You're welcome.
2: Great question. And a lot of these things, I think a lot of people can also relate to, you know, these cleaning conundrums and these stains. A lot of people will find them at different times. And sometimes you won't know what's been done to it previously, especially in that situation. Like we were just hearing, if you've moved
0: though.
2: In a new... Yeah, indeed. We do have Henry on the line from Cairns, but I'll give you the number in case you would like to call through with your cleaning question or your household question, or maybe you've got some fine things that you would like to restore as well. 1300 630 222. Henry from Cairns, good morning.
3: Good morning. How are you?
2: Good, thank you. What's your question?
3: My question's a bit of a different one, actually.
2: Okay.
0: Yep.
3: I'm a son of an immigrant and was born and raised farming. And basically, my father always taught me as a young kid, and it's about cleaning wounds, basically. When you have an abrasion or a cut or something like that, he always said urinate on it. Now, you go on the internet, and it seems to debunk that myth. But I've always found, like I'm talking about hands and things like that, where you cut yourself doing something.
0: Urine isn't just urine. Male urine is different to female urine chemically. For instance, a lot of people can... Dermatitis is something that male urine helps with in a lot of people. Urea is used in a lot of creams for anti-inflammatories. It's also used in a lot of shampoos. A lot of us wash our hair with urine, just don't know that that's what we're doing. There's lots of things where it's used, but it's not straight urine. The urea is prepared in a particular way. If you want to use urine as a cleaning product, what you do is pee in a bucket and you let the urine, you sit the bucket outside in the sunshine and let the urine diminish by half. The ultraviolet light will get rid of any bacteria that's not essential for you, and you will be left with a product that doesn't even smell like urine anymore. It smells like ammonia. But it's a very, very clear and very, very clean ammonia. And it works really well as a cleaning product. In an emergency situation, if you need to wash something and you're using your own urine on yourself, you are unlikely to cause problems. However, I wouldn't be peeing on anybody else.
3: No, that's not the intent. I just wanted to, I've done a bit of research on it, and you go.
0: Yeah, urine's really useful stuff. It's how you make shirts go white. I use urine when I'm cleaning paintings. Female urine is used for cleaning oil paintings. I make that product where I rot it in sunshine, and I always keep some frozen in the fridge because I use it for cleaning oil paintings because it doesn't damage the painting, but it removes all the dirt off the surface. So there are a lot of uses for urine. And it has been used for thousands of years. It's just that we get a bit squeamish about anything that's a bodily function.
2: Yes, we do.
3: Yeah, yep.
2: Changing perceptions of urine this morning.
0: Yeah, well it's chemistry.
2: Yes.
3: Yeah, thank you very much for that. I just found that
0: I found using it that,
3: and I don't know if it's just my perception, but it seems to scab up a lot quicker. The wound seems to scab up a lot quicker, and obviously once it's scabbed up, it's on its heel. So,
0: great
2: question.
0: Absolutely. Yeah.
3: All right.
0: Your
3: thank
0: own
3: you.
0: Works.
2: Thanks so
0: You're
2: much
0: welcome.
2: For the call. That's Henry from Cairns. If you've got a question too, you should give me a call. 1300 630 222. That's 1300 630 222. Got a text from Rusty from Cairns, who had messaged just before we finished the program last time we caught up, Shannon. Rusty says, I have a 76-year-old knitted baby shawl that has patches of mold. It has been washed. How can I get rid of the mold? That's from Rusty from Cairns.
0: I really need to speak to Rusty.
2: Oh, Rusty, if you can.
0: Yeah. Or did he leave something where we can contact him? Because a shawl's not just a shawl. I need to know more information about it.
2: Okay.
0: Is it a crepe de chante? Is it baby wool? What colour is it?

0: all of those things matter. See, if it's just baby wool, just pure wool, one of the things that you need to do is soak it in salt water. But there's a process to it, and I really need to know precisely what it's made out of, because it's not the same solution for every surface.
1: Okay, well, we're trying to give Rusty a call now, but maybe if Rusty's listening and avoiding our calls, call through 1300 630 222.
0: I don't bite, promise.
1: A lot of people do screen the calls when they come through. If we call, dial them back, 1300 630 222. While we're waiting to hear from Rusty, you can call through to 1300 630 222, and I'll go to another text while we are waiting for Rusty, because we would want to get a lovely answer for you there. Brooke says, having recently purchased a pop-top caravan with vinyl as material when you pop it up, I was wondering what I should use in future to clean the vinyl on the inside of the van.
0: Oh, look, the best thing to clean vinyl with is just dishwashing liquid and water. It's a teaspoon of dishwashing liquid per litre of water in a spray bottle. Just apply it to your to a rolled up pair of pantyhose and rub it over. It's the best way to clean it.
1: Easy as that.
0: Yeah.
1: Easy as that. And if you've got a question, do give us a call. That we've got an answer for Brooke. We're hoping to get an answer for Rusty with a little bit more detail. And still over 10 minutes, so lots of time for you to call through. 1300 630 222, 1300 630 222. Got a question from Dan from Charters Towers saying, my A Cobra's felt hat liner is full of mould. It has like a silk type material, I think. How would I get that mould out, Dan?
0: Right.
1: Thank you.
0: You need to use the oil of clove spray first. It's a quarter of a teaspoon or 2 drops of oil of cloves into a litre of water in a spray bottle. Lightly mist it inside. Leave it for 24 hours. And then you need to treat it with Fuller's Earth. Now, you can get Fuller's Earth from your pharmacy. If they don't have it, they can order it in for you. It is you can also get it from fancy dress shops. They use it as dust on costumes. It's a white clay product that's like a powder that you mix with water. You put 2 tablespoons of it into a bucket of water, stir it thoroughly. It'll be sort of weird and clumpy, but give it a really good go of stirring it properly. And then you just paint it over the entire section where it's stained. Leave it for about 20 minutes and turn it upside down in the sunshine for 20 minutes, and then turn it back the other way for 20 minutes until it's dry. You've got to keep rotating it so that the fluid is moving backwards and forwards through the belt. Then once it's completely dry, you just brush it off with a brush.
1: Brush it off with a brush. It's as easy as that. Thank you very much for that. Lots of questions coming through, and you can call through too with yours. 1300 630 222. Mick from Middlemount is on the line. Good morning.
2: Hey, good morning.
1: Good morning. What's your question, Mick?
2: We've got a timber house, and the inside walls tend to get a bit mouldy. I'm just wondering if there's something I can use to prevent it. We've been cleaning it with clove oil. Or if there's something better to clean it with?
0: Oil of cloves isn't a cleaner, it's a killer. It kills the spore and it inhibits regrowth, but it doesn't clean it off. White vinegar will clean it off. So if you've got mould staying behind, you'll need to use white vinegar afterwards. And you always leave your oil of cloves on for 24 hours, quarter of a teaspoon per litre of water.
2: Okay, so just spray it on kind of thing, or spray it and wipe it?
0: Well, the easy way, if you're doing walls, I find it easier to use a clean, soft kitchen broom. You stuff the head of the broom down the leg of a pair of pantyhose and tie the rest of the legs around the handle, and you spray the head of the broom and sweep it down.
2: Oh, yeah. Yep, cool.
0: It's just easier.
2: Yeah, that sounds like a good idea. I have used a mop before, like a foam mop.
0: Yeah, but it's just not so convenient. It really isn't. Kitchen brooms are much easier.
2: Awesome. Thank you very much for that.
1: Thanks for the
0: You're
1: call,
0: welcome.
1: Mick. Appreciate it. And you know who's just called through, Shannon? Rusty, good morning.
3: Hello. Good morning. How are you?
1: Good, thank you. Tell us about this knitted baby shawl. Shannon's got some follow-up questions to help with the solution. Rusty and Shannon, over to you.
0: So what's it made of?
3: It's a very thin, fine, furry Well, I say furry because it's maybe because it's so old, but it's a very thin knitted shawl. I'd say it's baby wool.
0: Okay, you can test it. If you take a single fibre out of the edge somewhere where it's not going to be noticed, just pull a tiny little thread out, and then hold it in next to a lit match. If it forms a ball on the end of it and it rolls backwards, you'll know that it's an artificial fabric. It's man-made.
3: Okay.
0: If it burns and smells like burnt hair, it's wool.
3: Okay.
0: All right. And it tells you which one it is. See, if it's wool, you need to treat it with peroxide. It's basically another form of hair, isn't it? You can't use normal bleaches on it because normal bleach on wool will burn the wool and turn it yellow and stiff.
3: Okay.
0: So you can't use things like, you know, nappy soakers or things like that on it. It will actually damage it. So get yourself some peroxide from the pharmacy. You need a 3% peroxide solution. They sell it over the counter. And you put 2 tablespoons of 3% peroxide solution into a bucket of blood heat water. Test it on your wrist like you do a baby's bottle.
3: Yeah.
0: If you can't feel the temperature on your wrist, it's the right temperature. Oh. And then you put the garment into the bucket, and then you put a dinner plate in on top of it. That's to hold it completely submerged so that you don't end up with tide mark where it's floating.
3: Yeah.
0: Leave it overnight and then rinse it in the same temperature water in the morning, blood heat water, and then dry it flat in the shade.
3: Okay. And that should just remove all the mold.
0: Yeah, if it's wool, it'll get rid of it.
3: Yep.
0: Awesome. Okay. Now, if it doesn't come out, you're going to have to ring me back next time and let me know what happens.
3: All right.
0: Because there is always a solution.
3: All right.
0: No worries.
1: I love that mindset. There's always a solution. And
0: I want to... not magic.
1: Yes, of course. And Rusty, in the future, I want to find out more about this 76-year-old baby shawl, because at 76-year-old, it must have some lovely stories and sentimental value along with it. Thanks so much for calling through this morning. Let's dash to D in a moment, but the number you can call through on is 1300 630 222. That's 1300 630 222. Dee, good morning.
4: Hello.
1: Hello. What's your question today?
4: We'd really like to know how to clean the Perspex windows on a caravan.
0: Okay. Have they gone yellow?
4: No, they're just dusty. We've been travelling, so they're really yuck.
0: Yeah. Look, the best way to clean them is just with glycerin and talcum powder. You make a paste out of it. It's approximately equal parts, but the reason I say approximately is that some glycerin is more viscous than others, and the consistency is the most important part. It needs to be the consistency of spreadable butter. So once you mix your glycerin and talcum powder together, and it must be talcum powder, not baby powder, you just make a paste out of it, and then you get a pair of rolled up pantyhose and you polish it on. Leave it on for a couple of minutes and polish it back off again with paper towel.
4: Perfect. Thank you very much.
0: You're welcome.
1: Thank you, Dee. And
0: oh, and by the way, when you're doing windows, always do the outsides vertical and the insides horizontal when you're cleaning, when you're rubbing.
1: Oh.
0: It lets you know when you've missed a bit. And vertical on the outside so that when rain hits it, it runs down and off and doesn't leave track marks.
1: She's good. She's good. And you asked Dee about if they'd turned yellow, would that have changed the treatment, the solution?
0: No, you've got to repeat it until it's gone, and then you need to add something at the end. One of the things with Perspex and vinyl windows is that they are damaged by ultraviolet light, and they tend to yellow and go sort of smoky looking. When you've got them clean, you need to treat them with sunblock. So when you finish cleaning, put a little sunblock on a cloth and polish it over.
1: Oh, like really sunscreen we would use. Okay.
0: Yeah.
1: I thought that was going to be a different product altogether.
0: No,
1: but
0: no, just seriously, sunscreen that you use on yourself.
1: Good old human sunscreen.
0: Yep.
1: 1300 630 222 if you've got a question. Dee, thank you very much. Hopefully that's answered your question. John from Kerwin, good morning.

0: Oh, good morning. Morning, girls.
1: Hello.
0: Hello, Shannon. This is to deal with my car, so I don't know if the car's your thing or not. It's
1: yep,
0: a rubber seal around the windscreen.
1: Yep.
0: Now, it's got a... I say it's starting to revert or do something like that. It's got a smear on it, but when you rub that smear off onto the paint, you can't get it off the paint. Now, I'm just wondering, is there something I can seal it with or remove that?
1: Yeah, there's two things happening here. One, it's perishing. You're probably using the inappropriate chemicals on it, or it's very old. How old is the car?
0: Probably 15 years.
1: No, it's not old enough for it to be worried.
0: Right, eh?
1: Right. As far as the... It means that you've got to treat the rubber. You do that with glycerin. Just wipe it over with glycerin.
0: Glycerin.
1: Glycerin and salt is the best way to clean the rubbers around it. Yeah. And damp salt will remove the excess on your paintwork. And the way you use damp salt, get a pair of pantyhose, put a handful of salt in the toe of the pantyhose, and then you just spray it with a little water and rub it backwards and forwards across it, and it'll remove it off the paintwork.
0: Oh, good work. Thank you very much for that.
1: You're very welcome.
2: So many solutions today. Is there any final tips you want to leave us with today, Shannon?
1: Oh, no, because there's so many things. You know, It's not one size fits all.
2: I just love that your solution mindset, Shannon, that there's always a solution.
1: Of course there is. It's chemistry.
2: Well,
1: if you can get it in, you can get it out.
2: Well, yes, that's a good way to look at it.
1: Well, it is
2: very true. It got there somehow, and it's made its way in or made its way out.
1: Yeah.
2: And I really love that windows cleaning tip. Did you come up with that one yourself, Shannon?
1: Oh yeah. I'm a bit of a fanatic. I like process. I really do. I've always been a puzzle solver. It's something that I've done ever since I was little. I love puzzles.
2: Well, and this is just a puzzle of a different way. Let's see if we can answer one more question before I let you go. This one's from Jordan. Jordan says, we've got mouldy leather horse saddles, struggling to keep the mould off them. Have used clove oil before, leather saddle, soap, and then condition the saddles again. The mould keeps wanting to come back.
1: Okay. When you're using oil of cloves on leather, you need to put 2 drops of oil of cloves into 250 mils of baby oil. Do not use it with water. Because if you use it with water, you're opening the fibres on the leather and you're allowing the spore to sink into the leather instead of coming out. So you get a 250ml bottle of baby oil, you put 2 drops of oil of cloves into it, and then you shake the bottle and relabel the bottle straight away. Then you just put a small amount onto a cloth, wipe it over, and that's you using your oil of cloves.
2: Amazing. Shannon Lush, thank you so much for your time today.
1: Thank you very much for having me. I'll see you later.
2: See you later. And thank you very much to everybody who did join in the conversation with our household hero and queen of clean, Shannon Lush. Coming up after your 11 o'clock ABC News is Conversations. And today, Richard's conversation is with Anita Heiss. Good morning.

0: land, and being able to reclaim language goes, well, it says, well, you can't control what language I use today. You could control it back then. You know, there's many, many, many, many stories of Aboriginal people being flogged, having their language flogged out of them and having to speak English. It was illegal to speak, you know, to speak language. It was illegal to dance and practice ceremony and so forth. So I feel happy, but I also feel there's some sadness in it, because when I was learning, I was in a space where there were women who were much older than me and they were learning what they should have been learning at school on the mission, yeah?
1: But it seems to me like there's almost a very, very, very, very basic and simple pleasure in feeling the word roll off your tongue.
0: Yeah, absolutely.
1: One of the characters...
0: I should say Nawa, that's yes.
1: Okay. One of the characters in the book is that Wiradjuri warrior I mentioned, Windradyne, who was a real person, a historical figure from the early 19th century. How did you first encounter him? Do you remember reading about him?
0: Yes, it was the late 1980s. The late Mary Coe, Wiradjuri woman, wrote a very short biography called Windradyne Wiradjuri Koori. And I read it back then. It was published by Black Books, I believe, who were attached to Tranby Aboriginal College at Glebe at the time. And I read about this very proud, strong, brave resistance warrior by the name of Windradyne, whose born name was Weenmaldyne, which means firemaker. And I think you mentioned in the intro that he was known as Saturday because the authorities believed all the revenge attacks, which is what they were when they were Wiradjuri warriors, would have acts of revenge following violence against their people.
1: The murders.
0: And unspeakable violence and brutality against the women, right? And so many of these attacks happened to have occurred on a Saturday. So they believed that he was planning them for Saturdays. I'm fairly sure, back in the 1820s, that no Wiradjuri person was working to a Western calendar.
1: Right, you don't reckon he had the calendar pinned to a tree?
0: I'm fairly
1: going,
0: sure.
1: Saturday, better go out and do some mischief, that sort of thing.
0: But there was absolute strategy because those attacks were often surprise attacks and so forth. So it does actually ignore the fact that there was strategy. But he was also a peacemaker. Because he led Windradyne, was born circa 1800, died 1829. So young man, but led a delegation of people, not just Wiradjuri people, over the mountains into Parramatta at the end of 1824 in December to meet with Governor Brisbane just before he lost his role to bring about peace. There was a bounty on Windradyne's head of 500 acres.
1: And there was a state of martial law too.
0: The martial law was proclaimed on the 14th of August, 1824. And there's, because there'd been so much violence, and this proclamation of martial law was meant to end the violence. However, it just exacerbated the violence, particularly the impact it had on Wiradjuri peoples. But there's a line in there that says, women and children were to be spared, but violence against Wiradjuri people was only to be enacted if every other attempt at peace had been exhausted. But what that translated into, essentially, was open slather against Wiradjuri.
1: That's a loophole. Yeah. You can drive a covered wagon through. Yes,
0: absolutely. Mm. And that had devastating effects. And then it got to the point there'd been so much bloodshed and death prior to the proclamation, and then it just multiplied that Windradyne, you know, said, we have to find peace. And so that was what led to the meeting in Parramatta.
1: The accounts we have indicate that those first white settlers that went over the Blue Mountains into the Bathurst area had fairly affable relations when they were a kind of a tiny minority amongst the Wiradjuri, and that changed once those stations were built and Wiradjuri people were fenced off their own land. There's attacks, there's counter-attacks, and we know that the violence against the Wiradjuri took place for sure because the local newspapers boasted of the violence that was perpetrated against them.
0: And they're called the Bathurst Wars. They were noted as the Bathurst Wars. And there's a public historian by the name of Stephen Gatz, and he wrote a comprehensive piece of work called Gutchara, the Bathurst War, the First Bathurst War. And I would not have been able to do my work without him having done all this incredible research. And that documents pretty much everything, and it's absolutely devastating. So I can say to you that my book, Te Reo Atua, speaks to

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1: Anita's latest novel is called The Paradise Pact. This conversation was recorded on the lands of the Gadigal peoples. The producer was Alice Moldovan. Our executive producer is Nicola Harrison. I'm Richard Feidler. Thanks for listening.

0: ABC News, good afternoon. I'm Michael Bausch. Telstra is in damage control after a nationwide network failure cut mobile phone and data access for millions of Australians. The early morning blackout also affected payment terminals at retail outlets and brought some interstate passenger trains to a standstill. Technicians have now restored the bulk of services. Early engineering reports have tracked the issue back to a critical fault within Telstra's main connection hubs. Company spokesman Michael Ackland has apologised to frustrated customers and he says they're looking into some glitches with emergency lines.
1: The 000 calls follow different settings in our network and therefore they were not impacted in the same way. We have seen a small number of reports that we are investigating. We know that customers rely on our connectivity and this has caused many issues and it's been a big disruption to many people's days and we apologise for that.
0: The federal government says it's battling to protect heavily subsidised medications from global economic shocks triggered by US trade policies. The Pharmaceutical Benefit Scheme Advisory Committee is meeting today to stop two vital multiple sclerosis therapies from being axed after foreign drug makers demanded higher wholesale rates. Health Minister Mark Butler says global pharmaceutical firms are shifting their strategy due to aggressive commercial pressures inside America.
2: Pharmaceutical companies are taking, frankly, a more proactive approach to their pricing because they're concerned about potential impacts in the US market, which is such a big market for them.
0: A truck driver has suffered burns and a serious leg injury after a fiery rollover in North Queensland. Emergency services were called to the accident scene at Old Clare Road near Eyre at about 7:30 this morning. The man is set to be flown to Townsville University Hospital via rescue helicopter. His condition is stable. A resource company is trying to iron out details with the Queensland government about where it will get all the water needed for fracking out in the Western Downs. Ellie Bradfield reports.
3: The state government says drilling is currently taking place in the Taroom Trough for oil and gas that could be refined into petrol and diesel. At a press conference in Dalby yesterday, Queensland's Minister for Natural Resources and Mines, Dale Last, deferred to Omega Oil and Gas CEO Trevor Brown when questioned about where the water for fracking would come from.
4: From some very deep aquifers, potentially, that are removed from the ones that are used for agriculture or domestic purposes.
3: Mr. Brown says water will be treated, recycled and reused as part of the project.
0: Oral care giant Hismile is facing a backlash over allegations it used fake AI-generated clips and misleading medical experts to push its dental products on social media. Jonathan Hare reports.
5: The social media ad featured a sales professional from a Brisbane-based dental practice which partnered with Hismile. She wore scrubs and dental loops. Later in the ad, clips which showed signs of AI generation saw her performing dental work and looking down a microscope. The practice says it didn't approve the alteration or manipulation of the relevant imagery in the manner shown. Hismile says it has a policy which doesn't allow the use of AI to alter the overall impression of its videos. A few weeks ago, the ACCC fined Hismile for alleged false and misleading representations in its social media advertising over separate ads.
0: In rugby league, anticipation is building ahead of tonight's Origin decider at Lang Park in Brisbane. The Maroons have had their traditional match day walk through the city. They'll go into tonight's blockbuster as slight favourites. Assistant coach Matt Ballen says the squad is fully prepared and ready to execute the game plan laid out by head coach Billy Slater.
6: We've had two good games to start this series off. We're really clear with how we want to play. We're really clear with what Bill expects of the players. And we know what this jersey means to the public.
0: To finance on the markets, the ASX 200 is down 90 points to 8,714. The Australian dollar is worth 69.38 US cents. Queensland's weather, scattered showers today for the east coast, widespread at times about the north tropical coast, a possible thunderstorm in the far southwest, Brisbane mostly fine with a top of 22. A similar forecast for tomorrow, Brisbane 12 to 22. A few showers about the southeast on Friday, partly cloudy on Saturday. On Moreton Bay, southerly winds reaching 25 knots. 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
9: Good afternoon. Thanks for your company. On the program today, celebrating a milestone, a decade of farmers taking their product right to the customer and consumers getting a chance to get to know the people who produce their food, a special anniversary to celebrate on the program today, as well as cutting a deal, maybe not over the sandwich table, but definitely one that opens up the salad bowl. I'll bring you that story soon. But first on the Country Hour, if you can, send me a text message, 0487 993 222. Telstra says its services have been mostly restored after the major mobile outage that left potentially millions of Australians unable to make phone calls or access the internet. If you had a workaround or if it impacted your production today, I'd love to know. 0487 993 222, or you can send me an email, countryhour@abc.net.au. Now, services across the country, including transport, rail, FPOS, and even our reliable MLA market reporters, struggled to get a connection today, though Queensland Rail and 000 services in this state were not impacted as we saw in other states. Telstra's Chief Financial Officer, Michael Ackland, says he doesn't have an exact number on how many customers were affected, but he knows that it has included the whole country. About 90% of calls and data are now getting through, and that does include from the market reporters. So I will have Dolby and Charters Towers for you before 1 o'clock. I'm hopeful to have Grace Muir as well. Now, Mr. Ackland says there's nothing to suggest that today's outage was caused by malicious activity.
1: So customers who are having trouble making a call, I encourage you to try again. And depending on how the call is routed through the network, it may connect successfully on another attempt, and people are seeing that occur. If you're at home or in the office and you have access to Wi-Fi, we encourage you to use that. If you are connected to Wi-Fi, services such as WhatsApp messaging or Teams or Facebook or FaceTime should continue and will continue to work as normal. Moving to 000 calls. So 000 calls follow a different settings in our network, and therefore they were not impacted in the same way. We have seen a small number of reports that we are investigating, and as part of our standard process, which has been operating through the night and through this morning, we conduct welfare checks when any call to 000 fails, and we've been doing this. We do ask customers not to test and try out 000 unless you need to, unless you need 000. We don't yet know the root cause. We are investigating that urgently, and we'll provide updates as soon as we get more information about the root cause. We know that customers across the whole community rely on our connectivity, and this network challenge has caused many issues and it's been a big disruption to many people's days, and we apologise for that. Our teams are working right now as quickly as possible to get things back online, and we will share updates with you as we have them. So thank you so much for your patience, and we'll go to some questions.
10: Where are these nodes located?
1: So they're located in Melbourne and Sydney, largely, and we have restored a number of them, and there is further restoration to occur.
10: And what does a node look like?
1: That's a great question. Think of it as a form of server that is updating other parts of the network.
11: So is it essentially a server box in a data center?
1: It will be in a data center isolated one building. We know where the issue is, and the teams are moving at restoring them. We don't yet know what the root cause was. There's multiple Telstra data centers in multiple locations, but we understand where they are, and those are being restored now.
10: Mike, is there any suggestion of malicious activity?
1: At this stage, we have nothing to indicate malicious activity, and we've been in contact with all regulators and government agencies to that effect, but We continue to investigate. We continue to remain curious and explore every avenue, but we have nothing on that.
10: You said at the start it was a timing issue. It's like essentially a broken clock.
1: Well, you can imagine that lots of computer systems, they have to synchronise time. It's one of the ways that you authenticate what's going on in the network. And the time synchronisation in those nodes wasn't working as it should. So it has been intermittent, but it has been national. So it doesn't matter where you're located. It is not around a particular state. It's not about regional or metro. It could impact any call that's been routed through, and it was intermittent.
10: How many customers do you know were affected?
1: I don't know. Thousands of customers.
10: Could it be in the hundreds of thousands, tens of thousands?
1: I don't have an answer to that. It could be in the tens of thousands, but I think it's more likely in the thousands. And it's been an intermittent outage with both data services and voice services, and I reiterate intermittent. So for things like payment systems, it could take a payment system out. We believe that that restoration is underway, though. We have made welfare checks. Our systems, we can monitor all calls that are attempted and failing, and we have been conducting welfare checks on those. We don't believe this issue has impacted 000 in the same way as other calls. It uses different network settings, but we are continuing to investigate every angle on what might have where it may have impacted 000 if that has occurred.
9: Telstra's Chief Financial Officer Michael Ackland speaking to the media earlier this morning, and the Prime Minister Anthony Albanese has called the outage deeply concerning, very disruptive to people's lives throughout the country. And you'll get updates as we know more about the outage today right here on ABC Radio or online at abc.net.au/news. You're listening to the Queensland Country Hour. It's coming up to 12 minutes past 12. If you're able to, send me a message, 0487 993 222. I mean, there was a time where an outage like this would have shut down the outback, but I think Paul from Toowoomba's message sums up how some of you might have been feeling. Paul says, currently travelling Blackall, Charleville or Gothella. All I can say is thank you. Starlink works out here. Starlink works wonders out here. That's Paul from Toowoomba. Maybe the disruption wasn't as significant as it might have been once for you. Let me know. 0487 993 222. Maybe it's something you deal with on the regular, whether it's nationwide or not. You can let me know. You are listening to the Queensland Country Hour. And in a moment, we're going to hear about a new deal that's been struck that will open up the salad bowl and a crop that's proving to be profitable. But that doesn't mean you get to rest on your laurels. That's still to come.
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9: And I'd love to hear from you today, 0487 993 222, or if you've only got the Wi-Fi, you can send an email, countryhour@abc.net.au. Well, if you've never really quite felt like it really was going to be a ceasefire that would reopen the Strait of Hormuz, and maybe you've been wondering whether or not air freight might be the answer to some of the disruption that's been seen in shipping. The Darling Downs, which is home to the nation's biggest cattle feedlot, the nation's largest piggery, and is widely known as Queensland's salad bowl, could be in line for a major export boost thanks to an upgrade to the airport. Saudi Arabia has identified Toowoomba World Camp Airport as a potential future freight gateway under a new aviation agreement, creating fresh opportunities to get more produce into international markets. Ellie Bradfield spoke with World Camp Airport General Manager Kelly Bandit about what that could mean for the region.
12: That came about in regards to the demand and how rich this region is on its capability to export high-end meat, fruit, perishables. So such the high volumes of product that, you know, support globally come from this region. So again, it's that we have the capability of Wellcamp Airport to be a dedicated freighter hub where we can connect all of this fresh fruit and produce and meat and, you know, even down to oil and gas or any sort of equipment. We can connect it a lot more efficiently without any restraints, and it can go from, as they say, from paddock to plate or paddock to shelves and changing only one set of hands, where it would depart straight from here and not having to go to another port. So the need for it is there, and that's where the agreement came about. And obviously they understand that, you know, they want this product and we can bring it together. And it'll be a number of airlines, which there are already a number of airlines who are very, who have committed to doing this. And it'll be just being able to share the product from here direct to all these countries.
3: So it's like a direct cargo service from here to Saudi Arabia.
12: Correct. And it came down to the fact that this will be, you know, it was the limitation on the restrictions of what Wellcamp can offer. So we don't have curfews. We don't have slot times. So these airlines can come in at any time of day and we can actually execute their operation a lot more efficiently and quickly compared to other mainline ports where they have constant roadblocks or they're exhausted in regards to they're all already, you know, full. So we're like a pressure valve that we can release some of that stress and we can do it right now.
3: And so what is the next step? When could our produce be on the plane?
12: There comes down to a number of the regulatory requirements that it's sitting with government decisions. But from our point of view, from an airport's point of view, we're open for the business. They want the business to come from this region because this region has the biggest feedlots and abattoirs for that high-end beef to go out globally. So it's relatively easy for a number of these businesses to go, well, we can just transport it straight to Wellcamp and it can leave straight from here out. So that the really the big parts of it, the airports are locked in, a lot of the produce is locked in, the airlines have committed. So then it will come down to like the freight forwarders and the logistics operators to just finalise their port.
9: Kelly Bandit, the General Manager at Wellcamp Airport, speaking with Ellie Bradfield. And whilst there's access potentially for new export markets, that's a key ingredient for profitability for many of our sensitive perishable crops. Australia's mango industry is producing more fruit than ever before, but growers say turning those record harvests into stronger profits will depend on cutting red tape and unlocking those new export markets. The latest Hort Innovation figures show growers produced more than 73,000 tonnes of mangoes in the 24-25 financial year. Now, that's up 9% on the previous year, and it was worth more than $232 million at the farm gate. Queensland accounts for almost 77% of Australia's fresh mango exports. But Australian Mango's chairman and Bowen grower Ben Martin tells Amy Mitchell, profitability remains the industry's biggest challenge.
13: Look, profitability. People talk about compliance burden as well. You know, there's a huge compliance burden in the horticultural industry at the moment, which, you know, I feel can be alleviated by some simple measures. But getting the powers to be to come on board with that and actually work with growers is really difficult.
14: Mr. Martin says improving profitability is also critical if the industry wants to attract the next generation into horticulture.
13: A lot of people, you know, when I travel around, ask, you know, how do we get young people into horticulture and agriculture? And I always look at it, and to me, it comes back to profitability. Mum and dad are sitting there and just getting by, and, you know, got the bank knocking on the door, and they're doing it tough. Unless they're stupid like me, a kid isn't going to want to be involved in that. But if you've got a profitable business there where, you know, they're investing in new technology, you know, they're doing, you know, quite well, the kids will see, you know, the positives in horticulture as well, and they'll want to be involved strengthen that business.
14: He says growers also need consumers to recognise the value of Australian produce.
13: So, you know, they may look at a mango and go, oh, gee, you know, $3 a mango is way too expensive. But if you actually break it down to a per kilo rate, it's actually really, really cheap compared to, you know, some of the other commodities that they go and buy.
14: Fresh mango exports increased by around 20% over the past year, but volumes remain below the highs recorded earlier this decade. Mr. Martin believes restrictive market access protocols continue to hold growers back while export opportunities exist.
13: That's been a burden for industry for a number of years. The federal department, I feel, need to be doing more with that because, you know, we've got markets like, you know, Japan where we've got current market access at the moment, but it's too restrictive for the majority of growers to actually send produce into there. And if we were to get a market access protocol like irradiation into there, it would just change the industry overnight. And there's, you know, an argument that certain people have put that, you know, Japan never accept irradiated produce. You need to look at it. You're not trying to sell mangoes to 100% of the population. In Japan, there's roughly about 126 million people. If you looked at a certain demographic over there and said, look, we want dual income, high disposable income couples within the, you know, 20 to 30 year old bracket or 20 to 40 year old bracket, and if you highlighted 10% of that population, if they went out and purchased mangoes just on one occasion, that is your entire Australian crop gone in one purchase. If 3% of that 10% went out and purchased mangoes just on one occasion, that would nearly double your exports overnight. So what that would do for the mango industry and the profitability for growers would be absolutely phenomenal. But it's really disappointing that, you know, we've been talking about this for a number of years and we still struggled to get, you know, the federal department excited about this and want to negotiate those protocols.
14: Why do you think that is?
13: It's too hard. The whole perception of irradiation, and irradiation is really safe. You know, it's been around for, you know, 30 plus years. It's widely used across the industry. It's chemical free. It's a really safe and efficient pathway to, you know, to kill these bugs and sterilise the fruit fly and mango seed weevil. But, you know, you need to put consumer perception aside and talk about the science when they're negotiating protocols. So the consumer's perception side should be left up to industry to deal with. When protocols are negotiated, it needs to be based on science. So, you know, is it safe? Yes. Does it kill those bugs? Yes. Does it sterilise them? Yes. That's it. You know, and I think that's something that we're lacking at the moment.
14: Despite that, he remains optimistic about the industry's future.
13: I think you need to look at the positive. You know, we're still working forwards, and if you look at the opportunities there, you know, they keep presenting themselves day in, day out. So I think it's a positive each little step we move forwards, but, you know, I think we need to be realistic with the timelines on that.
9: Australian Mango's chairman and Bowen grower Ben Martin speaking with Amy Mitchell. And we'll return to one of Amy's stories in a little bit as we celebrate a very special anniversary in the north. But I want to get through a couple of the text messages that have come through on 0487 993 222. I don't know if you all just got your service back and are keen to get communicating, but Davey in Toowoomba says the Telstra CEO must be a sad drip for being absent during a nationwide meltdown. Sometimes your annual leave just falls on an unfortunate timing. I don't know, but that's Davey's view. And Justin from Mumbai says, we live less than a kilometre from a Telstra tower, which is in line of sight. Our reception's rubbish every other day. The only reason I stay with them is they're the only provider where I work. Sounds like it was business as usual for you today, Justin. And Jack at Ellerish says, back on now, no service for 5 hours this morning, Carol and Jack. Jack, I wonder, was it a disruption or was it some peace and quiet for you? That's a couple of the messages we've had through on 0487 993 222. I'll get to the others as well. You can send me one too, and you can always send an email, countryhour@abc.net.au. We're going to stick with horticulture for a little bit before we take an update from the Weather Bureau, because I want to tell you about a fruit that is in oversupply, and it's not one that you might have thought about before. We'll also celebrate that special connection between farmers and their consumers. That's still to come on the Queensland Country Hour.
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9: Now, while we might be looking at opening up export markets to improve profitability and seeing just how far Queensland produce can go, for more than a decade, Mackay's farmers markets have been connecting local growers with the community right in front of them. They're held each Wednesday morning on River Street and they overlook the Pioneer River at Bluewater Quay. And one of the original stall holders and now market convener, Lynn Palmer, is from Venton's Tropical Blooms. She tells Amy Mitchell why the markets have become so much more than just a place to sell fresh produce.
17: We have great customers. A lot of people just enjoy fresh food. And I think that's what the farmers market is all about. We're local and we're fresh food. And what you buy from a stall, you're buying it from the farmer. You're not buying it. It hasn't gone down to Brisbane and come back. And we've had the same customers for years. A lot of them are, you know, which is wonderful. You get to know them personally, yeah, what they like, what they don't like.
18: Tables are overflowing with seasonal fruit and vegetables while shoppers queue beneath the marquees, filling baskets with locally grown produce. Mackay Community Garden stallholder Zephyr Routh says there's plenty in season at the moment.
19: We grow, while specialising in growing tropical fruit trees and tropical plants. So today at the markets we've got some mandarins, we've got turmeric, we've got massive big red grapefruit, we've got chocolate sapotes or chocolate pudding fruit. Beautiful dish for all your cakes and your sweets and high in vitamin C. We also have eggplants. We've got about three different species of eggplants. Actually four different species looking at it. We got coffee fruit and yeah, just a big range of tropical plants and seeds. So yeah, there's a bit of a mix going on, eh?
18: What do you love about the farmers market?
19: This is actually like one of my favourite markets in Mackay. I just love it because the local elders come into the market, you know. It's the connections, it's a very easy flowing vibe markets. Everyone's very passionate about the growing that they do.
18: Mackay Mayor Greg Williamson was there for the very first market 10 years ago when he marked the occasion by cutting a pawpaw. This year, he celebrated the milestone by cutting a birthday cake decorated with tropical fruit and drizzled with fresh local honey.
20: You know, in modern society, in modern commerce, it's the large supermarket chains that control a lot of what happens from a grower's perspective. For a grower to be able to take their produce and market it direct to the public, farm to plate, more or less, that's what a lot of growers like to see, because they can see not just the product on a shrink wrapped on a supermarket shelf, they can see people actually enjoying their product. So it's really important. It's really important also for the people of our region to understand what's grown here and what can be produced and is produced in our region. So everything from the local honey that we see here right through to the seafood products, it's fantastic to see locals getting involved with locals who supply their food.
18: For many people, the markets have become more than somewhere to shop each Wednesday morning. They've become a place to catch up with friends and build lasting community connections. Long-time supporters Alison and Dean Halpin may have retired as stallholders, but they still return every week.
21: Oh, just all the people. Yeah. You know, they became our friends. So, and that, yeah, I really miss that, because it was a social outing for us, you know, sort of getting off farm, and so it was lovely.
18: How does it feel to be here today?
22: Yeah, fantastic. Yeah, really good. It's good to see everyone still here, and it's good to see the people that we handed it down to, Four Pints Park. They're here with the produce and growing the herbs and the lettuce that we used to love growing ourselves.
18: Wiley Thompson has been selling produce at the markets for the past 5 years and recently stepped into the role of market president. He says the next chapter is about ensuring the markets continue to thrive for another generation.
23: Just started off doing a bit of bread, and now we've got the full bakery happening. The whole market has a great following. A lot of the regular people come down here every week, and there's a lot of new faces always coming through, but we get a lot of regular people, and it goes really well for us.
18: Among the shoppers celebrating the milestone was Tiffany French, who arrived with her family and a birthday-themed shopping list.
2: We love coming here and getting the fresh produce from all the farmers and getting to know them. We've been getting to know every single one of them for the last 10 years and created a great relationship. I love getting the strawberries every winter, and we love getting the bananas. They're the best bananas. You'll never find another banana here anywhere in Mackay.
4: And what are you chasing today?
2: Well, we came to get strawberries for my son's birthday tomorrow. So he's having a strawberry milkshake, and we came to get birthday bagel from Danny from Happy Bagel. Like, cannot pass that up. And we love getting sourdough as well, and just literally coming here for the birthday celebration today too.
9: Mackay resident Tiffany French speaking there with Amy Mitchell as the Mackay Farmers Market celebrates a decade of connecting local growers with the community. It's almost 12:30. I'll have the Weather Bureau for you in about 5 minutes' time. Now, if you were going to chase down a tropical fruit, one that you might not necessarily be able to buy in a supermarket, you might hit up the Mackay Farmers Market if you're trying to get your hand on something like a durian. You shouldn't struggle too much right now because there is a global oversupply of durians. In fact, the BBC has described it as a durian tsunami. Now, it's reported that the world's smelliest fruit is being given away for free in some areas as prices have crashed. I don't know if you've ever had the pleasure of tasting durian. It's different to smelling it, but I once got the chance to do so in Indonesia and had to sneak into the car park because you're not allowed to slice it indoors. But if you're growing durian, if there is a global oversupply, what does it mean, particularly on Australia's largest durian farm? Sam Parry went to visit the Sia family, whose trees near Darwin are currently in flower.
5: Hi, my name is Han Xiong Sia. I am from Tropical Pine Products at Lambus Lagoon. We are at Australia's largest durian farm.
6: These trees we're standing under, what can you tell me about these? Where did they come from?
5: All these varieties that we selected actually did come from Malaysia back in the 90s when we first moved here. They were selected from either seed varieties or clone varieties that we bought in through quarantine. So they're now 28, 29 years. These trees are humongous, and they're actually currently starting to flower. And I think we're going to have a very good flowering season this year. So hopefully, if the weather holds up, we should have a good fruit set. Yeah.
6: So the harvest season would be around build-up, is that correct?
5: Correct, yeah. About November, December, but this year we're actually trialling about a month early, so we're probably maybe October, November is our season. It's dependent on how the weather travels in the next 3-4 months, whether it's going to be colder or warmer, and that's unpredictable. We can't tell the future, so yeah.
6: The international media has been reporting on what they're dubbing a durian tsunami, a massive oversupply in Malaysia that's sort of having impacts on demand around the world. What do you know about that?
5: Yeah, correct. Yeah, I've been reading in the media. There's a lot of durians for sale. There were some durians I heard for some of the more popular varieties, like Musang King, like for ringgit or $3 a kilo Australian. It's been inundated because there's an oversupply of durian on the market due to a lot more trees coming on the market. On top of that, there is some regulatory requirements in some of the new in other countries that we're exporting to that are a lot more stricter. So a lot of products that used to be able to import into China was restricted due to high levels of certain products that was found in the fruit. So end up the products were just redirected to the local market. In turn, that there's an oversupply, so there's a lot of processing of these durians. So there'll be a lot of frozen durian, and in turn, they will probably be frozen and sent to Australia.
6: Why is there an oversupply?
5: I believe in, 7 years ago or 8 years ago, there was a big demand for the Malaysian Musang King durian or any Malaysian durian because the Chinese had a big appetite. So then everyone was just clearing trees, clearing oil palm plantation, which wasn't that profitable then, and started planting durian. And these durian trees, they do take like 5 to 7 to 10 years to flower. So it's about 7 to 10 years now since that last boom in 2018 that ended up now these trees are coming to full production. And there's a lot more fruit on the market right now.
6: How does the global supply of durian impact prices here for you?
5: It does affect us. There's a lot more oversupply of durian on the market. They need to find more markets for these durians, these fresh durians, so they will end up cryo-freezing them so that they have a longer shelf life, so they end up sending to countries that will accept them, like Australia, New Zealand. And in general, is that because there's an oversupply in the freezer, they need to clear it in Australia, so the price will come down, you know, and in general that will bring down the cost, the sale price of our fresh durian we'll be having this season. Whereas we're perishable, we want to have maybe 3-4 week shelf life in total on a fruit, maybe 2 at the most. Whereas, you know, I've heard they're frozen Viennese durian for $7 a kilo, you know, and we've heard Malaysian durians for about as cheap as $12 a kilo, as you know, we were last year averaging about $13 to $14 a kilo fresh wholesale. So our cost would come down, I would believe, in the next couple of years with the inundation of extra durian on the market, which is a concern for us and all the other growers in Australia.
6: Do you think that this is going to correct itself pretty soon, like, or is this something that's going to be an issue for a while?
5: It may take a time to correct itself. I think the correction method probably will be removing trees from oversupply areas, and I've been hearing that some of the Vietnamese growers are doing that right now. Eventually we'll have this yo-yo effect where there's an oversupply, farmers find that it's not profitable, they start removing the trees, and then the volume will drop, the demand will come back up again. So hopefully it will correct itself, but it may be 3, 4, 5 years away from there. So we might have a good supply for the next 3, 4 years for consumers at a very reasonable price.
6: So get out and eat your durian.
5: Correct, yes. If you haven't tried it, go try it, man. I mean, it's the best thing, I think, since sliced bread.
9: Durian farmer Han Shung Sia speaking to Sam Parry. It's 25 to 1, the Weather Bureau on your radio. Next, Brad at North Arm sent a message and says, I've had durian before, but I prefer jackfruit. All the yumminess of durian without the septic smell. Yes, it might be the best thing since sliced bread, but it does smell a little different when you're taking it in. Thanks for the message. You can send me 12 0487 993 222. Up next, the forecast ahead from the Weather Bureau.
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9: And all the markets are in, so I'll have the interim reports from Dalby, Charters Towers and Gracemere for you before 1 o'clock. Let's check in with the Weather Bureau right now, though. Shane Kennedy is the forecaster on duty this afternoon. G'day, Shane. How are you going?
0: Afternoon, Kelly. Doing well. How about you?
9: Very well, thank you. So I see we've had a bit of easing in some conditions today in terms of some of those warnings that we're getting about.
0: I've had those coastal wind warnings have contracted just to Cairns waters and further northeast. It just says far northeastern waters easing from the southeast today and should continue to contract over the next day or two. So that ridge is on a slowly easing trend over the next few days, and still have the hazardous surf warning for the southeastern waters as well, but that is expected to be cancelled overnight again. It should drop below threshold tomorrow, maybe a little bit marginal early on Thursday, but expecting that warning.

0: will be on its way out tomorrow as well.
1: And how about things in terms of potential for renewed rainfall over the next few days? There are a couple of little minor flood warnings getting about.
0: That's right. So we've had the flood warning in the far southwest has just been downgraded to minor a short time ago. So we had a flood peak just below the moderate flood level at Thargomenda yesterday. So expecting that will be on a slow falling trend as well. There is a little bit more rainfall on its way over the next couple of days in southwestern Queensland and the southern interior, but unlikely.

0: trough in the higher up in the atmosphere move across. Not looking at big rainfall totals, mostly in that 10 to 20 millimetre range, and again, the most of it should be around and west of Burrsville, so only just creeping across the border. And then that system will move east across southern and central Queensland on the Friday, but really start to weaken even from late Thursday, so rainfall will most likely be less than 10 millimetres then and fizzle out before it makes it to the coast. And then finally, while still staying in southern Queensland, we are then expecting a surface trough to sweep across southern Queensland on the weekend, and that may bring another little bout of some showers. So not expecting any storms then, but we might have a few light showers, particularly around the Darling Downs on Saturday and into Sunday.
1: So elsewhere in the state, what are we expecting over the next few days?
0: So still expecting sunny conditions in the northwest of the state, and those east coast showers, much like the wind warnings, are expected to ease off gradually over the next few days. So starting in the northeast, we still saw some significant, or at least some isolated moderate rainfall in the past 24 hours, so a handful of places in that 20, even up to 60 millimetre range. But today should have been yesterday and this morning should have been the last of that, so expecting those would drop right down. May still see a handful of places on the North Tropical Coast get 10 to 20 millimetres in the next 24 hours or so, but not expecting it to be as high as we've seen over the past few days, just as those onshore winds really start to weaken. And those showers should continue to drop off in the northeast over the next few days. So by the weekend, should be lots of sunshine and may see a few little nuisance showers here and there, but not expecting too much overall, and that should persist for at least a few days. And then finally, the rest of the east coast, Kelly, still expect we'll have some light showers just along that coastal fringe today. From tomorrow, though, we start to have those showers pushing a little bit further inland, just as those winds turn a fraction more onshore and we get a little bit more moisture. So we could see those showers extending a bit inland into eastern districts and that hanging around for a few days. But then in the wake of that trough system that sweeps through and crosses the coast late on Sunday, expect we'll have some cooler and drier air extend across the majority of the state. So that should really shut down the rainfall, at least for the first half of next week.
1: You say cooler and drier air. What does that mean in terms of temperatures?
0: So probably not a true classic winter burst just yet at this stage, Kelly, though probably a little bit of a reduction compared to what we're seeing over the past few days. We have had temperatures return to average so far this week, and that's expected to continue for several days. Just get a fraction cooler in the far west, just under that cloud band over the next day or two, but still getting up to the low 20s is the expectation through southern Queensland, typically mid-20s in central Queensland, and the high 20s to low 30s across the north and far north, respectively, there. So those overnight temperatures, though, will get a little bit chillier, particularly on Monday morning. So whereas there may still be a little bit of patchy frost around tomorrow morning in the southern and central interior, that becomes a little bit less likely over the following few days, just with this extra cloud and those troughs moving through. But it does cool down enough to see a bit more substantial and widespread frost starting on that Monday, and it'll likely hang around for the first half of next week. So expect winter will get at least a fair bit cooler later in the year, Callie, but it'll be a bit of a return to some frosty conditions at least early next week.
1: And we did talk about the wind warnings, but more broadly, what's the coastal forecast looking like over the next few days?
0: A gradual reduction in the winds is the expectation, Kelly. So mostly still sitting in that southeasterly direction, so typically in that 15 to 25 knots, so with that pocket of some strong winds starting in the Cairns waters and moving further north. And as mentioned, that should contract north of the Cairns waters tomorrow and then be gone entirely by Friday, just as that ridge weakens. And in the southeast, still in that same sort of direction, well, south-southeasterly there, still be pretty fresh, so in that 15 to 20 knot range for a couple of days. They should continue to drop as that trough approaches on the weekend.
1: Shane Kennedy, thank you so much for your time on the Country Hour today.
0: Thanks, Kelly. Have a good afternoon.
1: Shane Kennedy taking care of you from the Weather Bureau. You'll get all your weather information right here at ABC Radio. You can find your local ABC Bureau on Facebook and get warnings there as well, plus some great stories from around your part of this state. You can also join the conversation there. And, of course, check out the Bureau's website and app. You're listening to the Queensland Country Hour. It's 18 minutes to 1. In a moment, we're going to hear about a pesty problem that's plaguing some of our producers. Say that three times fast. And there was a bit of a buzz on for a while about plant-based alternatives. Have they managed to maintain the momentum? We might talk about that before we hit the cattle markets ahead of 1 o'clock. You can send me a message 0487 993 222. Returning to the issue of the widespread Telstra outage today. Now, Ben has sent a message through on 0487 993 222, and Ben says, "G'day, Queensland Country Hour. I'd love one of your journalists to press Telstra

0: about whether this would have happened under 3G. That was the last network that natively carried voice calls. Now on 4G, all calls go over data, the VoLTE. I've definitely noticed worsening connectivity for calls here on the Sunshine Coast hinterland. I wish they'd kept 3G or even 2G going for voice calls. Being able to make a call is more important than faster data closer to a 5G tower in a country like ours. Ben, that's a really interesting point, one that I'll carry through, and we'll keep that in mind as we get further details about how Telstra is managing the outage today. 90% of services should have been restored. They know what the problem was, but not what caused it. And you'll get the latest updates on that from the ABC, whether you're watching us on the telly or listening right now or find us online. Another message through on 0487993222. Let me guess, will they fine Telstra? Nothing's made to never break down. Like cars, computers, even Apollo 13 broke down. At least they're fixing the network. Thanks for your message. You can send one too. Or you can send me an email, countryhour@abc.net.au.
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0: Sugar growers in North Queensland are experiencing a cane grub problem too. 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
0: Sugar growers in North Queensland are experiencing a cane grub problem. The known pest in the Herbert and Burdekin regions has, from time to time, had a bit of a significant outbreak. They've been reported as far back as the late 1800s. Senior agronomist at Tropical Agriculture Services, Lawrence DeBella, tells Brooke Tyndall more about the insect.
2: They're a native insect that occurs in the region. They've been here forever. So while the cane industry's been here, we've always had to deal with cane grubs. And so we've got a long history. Since cane's been growing in Queensland, we've had cane grubs, especially in North Queensland. So they're an actual beetle, and then they go through different life cycles. And when they're in the grub stage, that's when they cause the biggest damage to the cane crop. So they actually eat the root systems off the cane crop. And then once they've eaten those, they then move down into the soil, pupate, they're in the larvae phase, they'll pupate and stay underground. And then when you get your first rains around Christmas time, that's when the beetle adults will then fly, and the beetle flies. And then they'll choose a nice, healthy paddock of cane somewhere to actually lay their eggs for the following year.
3: Which regions in North Queensland are experiencing numbers at the moment?
2: So the numbers seem to be fairly high right across Queensland. So we have different cane grubs, but the main one of concern in the industry, and that's posing the biggest problem at the moment, is the greyback cane grub, and it's the one that has the most economic damage that it occurs. So we're seeing elevated levels in the Burdekin, so really high levels of grubs damage there. In the Herbert, we're seeing it in the Herbert, a bit in the far north as well, and in the Mackay region as well, so it's pretty widespread. The Burdekin Herbert, that's where I'm probably more familiar with. And the far north, the Burdekin Herbert, there's significant damage this year. In the Herbert, probably not as much as I've seen previously. In the year 2000, we had really bad damage. Thousands and thousands of tonnes of cane were damaged due to greyback cane grubs.
3: The numbers that you're seeing at the moment, how do they compare to the year 2000?
2: Yeah, so I was doing with a team a few weeks ago some digs, and we were seeing on average 2-3 grubs still. The economics is when it's over 2, that's when we start to see significant damage. I can remember in 2000 we were finding 5 and 6 grubs per still, so much, much worse. But having 2 grubs or 6 grubs, they've done the damage. The damage is there, and we see cane fall out of the ground, and basically it then dies. So that's the problem.
3: Are people already seeing a reduction in their tonnage?
2: Yeah, so we're seeing reductions in tonnage. We're also seeing grub-affected cane coming into factories, and that's creating some issues in the milling process because you end up with a lot of dirt coming into the factory, and then trying to deal with that dirt coming through the factory is a challenge.
3: How are they currently managed?
2: So at the moment, 2 registered chemicals, but they're both of a similar origin. They're both neonicotinoids, and those 2 chemicals are primarily used by the industry. Probably imidacloprid is used

0: the most, and the other chemical is coming in, it's a lot more expensive, but imidacloprid's been the chemical of choice to control grubs.
1: How does weather impact their numbers, and what have you been seeing in terms of weather in this region?
0: So generally grubs will do their first flights around Christmas, just before Christmas. So when we get those first storms or first wet season rains, you'll see the first flights. Down in the Bamboo area, we suspect we actually had three flights down there, because when we dig, we actually saw three different instar sizes. So small, medium and large, and that indicated that we had three significant events. What I'm hearing is in the Stone River area, they had possibly four flights up in that Stone River area west of Ingham. So yeah, so rainfall triggers them. The adult then flies, finds somewhere nice to eat for a few weeks, and then wants to lay its eggs, and then lays its egg in a field which it thinks it's going to have the best opportunity or best chance for its young, being the young cane grub, to survive. And the cycle goes on and on from there. Cane grubs have been a major issue, and if we have a look through history over time, farmers in North Queensland actually went broke in the late 1800s, early 1900s, where they had to walk off their farms. And when you drive through some of the areas like up around Innisfail, they actually cleared mountains to, they thought that was one way to control grubs, and it wasn't. The grubs chose paddocks that they wanted to. They tend to be more focused, or tend to go to lighter textured soils, those sandier soils. They tend not to like clays as much, but during 2000 we even saw them on some of the clay soils because there was just so many of them around. So yeah, so they've been around for a long time. Probably what we need is really rethink about our total integrated pest management program. At the moment, reliance on one single product range, being neonicotinoids, is probably very risky. We don't do that with other crops. In other crops, we tend to have a range of tools that we use. We tended to rely on one product. That product falls over, we then move to the next product. So we probably need a few tools in our armory to manage grubs going forward.
2: Senior agronomist at Tropical Agriculture Services, Lawrence DiBella, speaking to Brooke Tindall. It's just gone 10 to 1. This is the Queensland Country Hour. I've got a message through from Gay on 0487 993 222 regarding the Telstra outage. Gay says, having no mobile phone service is normal here. It's potluck. I've been here 35 years and phone service has never improved. So when I had no phone service this morning, I just thought I'd have to wait for it to come on. I pay my bill every month, but the service is no good. I get told that the Amberley Airbase takes most of the mobile service through the day, so everyday customers get what's left over. Who knows what to believe? That sounds like a pretty frustrating situation, Gay. I'm glad you were able to share it with me today. You can share your experience as well, 0487 993 222, or you can send me an email at any time, countryhour@abc.net.au. And Andrew at Kutharaba says, today's Telstra outage again critically proves telecom, SEQEB, SEQ water should not have been privatised. That's Andrew's view. You can share yours as well. It's 9 minutes to 1.
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2: Before we head to the markets, in the past decade or so, there was a boom, and I know that you took notice. Plant-based food alternatives, the soy-based burgers, the vegan cheese, the I can't believe it's not meats. But has Australia's appetite for these options decreased? Melina Bojovic is a lecturer in sustainability and environment studies at the University of Technology, and she's been observing a decrease in plant-based options as appetites seem to have changed.
4: There appeared to be a rise in interest in plant-based eating from around the years of 2016 to 2019 in terms of there being kind of an explosion of plant-based eateries and offerings. And then we had COVID, and it seemed like interest in these foods and these types of eateries dissipated to an extent. But this, of course, intersects with a cost of living crisis as well. So there have been a number of non-plant-based eateries that have also closed down.
5: What are some of the reasons that you're seeing people, you know, moving away from the plant-based options?
4: So I would say there's a confluence of factors. It's not just one thing. Often people will say, oh, it's a cost of living crisis and it's much more expensive to eat plant-based plant-based or to eat vegan. I think another factor as well, being talked about like kind of culturally, the rise in conservative politics and kind of anecdotally on social media as well, the rise of tradwife culture and also the intersections of male identity, masculinity and meat, and also this reverence for eating traditionally or eating food that's natural. And some of this has been fueled by politics overseas, like MAGA, for example, this kind of conservative take around what it means to eat good food and what constitutes as good food. And so we see a rise in people turning to things like the carnivore diet or moving away from things like seed oils in favor of something more natural like beef tallow as a way to cook food or flavor food. And then another factor is also public health concerns around ultra-processed foods. And so plant-based meats have been a bit of a spectacle in this space in terms of their perceived health benefits. However, often it's the sodium content that's looked at as a kind of unhealthy aspect of plant-based alternatives to meat. But this is based on plant-based alternatives being a shelf-ready product, like ready to eat. And it's not fair to compare that to the salt content of, let's say, raw meat, which then is salted within a domestic environment. It's much harder to capture the data around how much salt people are adding to their beef or to their chicken when they cook it at home. But it's much easier to capture the data on the sodium content of prepared plant-based meats that are available. I think all of those factors coming together are really impacting the diversity of plant-based offerings.
5: Things like the rise of the manosphere, so to speak, can you link, you know, that to, yeah, this decrease in plant-based food?
4: Yeah, I mean, there's been plenty of studies and observations around the ways in which, like, meat in particular is linked to masculine identities and how this is a form of, yeah, performing masculinity and strength. And also we have this kind of thing happening culturally at the moment called protein maxing. So you might notice even on supermarket shelves now, a lot of products now emphasize their protein content and how many grams of protein you can get in a cereal or a nut bar or even bread. You can now buy high protein bread. So we've got this kind of hyperfixation on protein. And of course, for many people, animal source proteins is the easiest way to get that. And people might not have as much understanding or nutritional literacy when it comes to these plant-based alternatives. And there's also been a lot of discourse over many years around soy in particular being a kind of emasculating food in a lot of ways, because it's not like real meat that is, again, linked to these kind of identity politics.
5: So in, I guess, the grand scheme of things, this decrease has been relatively quick. Do you think it can reverse it?
4: From my observations and the research I've done over the years, I think there was a lot of momentum for plant-based meeting as it was linked to the climate crisis. So an acknowledgement that reducing meat and dairy intake can have a real impact on environmental incomes and reduce an individual's environmental footprint, particularly in terms of the land use, water use and pollution that comes from intensive animal agriculture. I think because of the things I mentioned before, like COVID and concerns around public health and also the cost of living crisis, it might be the case that concerns for the climate crisis and our food choices might not be the most salient point that people think about when they make decisions at the supermarket or at a restaurant and cafe.
2: Melina Bojovic from the University of Technology speaking to Isabella Kelly. A fascinating look at the current thinking around plant-based food alternatives. Now, we're off to the markets next. Do you think I can call that protein maxing? $60. $60. Thank you. To Dolby, here's Trevor Hess.
6: Good afternoon. Cattle numbers at Dolby increased by 1,175 head to 6,052 today. Buyer attendance was good, with representatives covering all classes, including restocker buyers from central New South Wales. Heavyweight yearling steers to feed at the time of this info report have averaged 15 better. Both medium and heavyweight yearling heifers to feed were well supplied, and prices improved a further 25 cents and more in places. Cows were generally dearer. The medium weight plain condition lines were keenly sought by restockers, and prices lifted by 30 cents. The medium weight 2-score cows to processors averaged 8 dearer, and the heavyweight 3- and 4-score cows sold to a market 2 to 7 cents better. Heavyweight yearling steers to feed made to a top of 626 to average 557. Heavyweight yearling heifers to feed made to 578 to average 525. Medium weight plain condition cows to restockers sold at an average of 355
7: and heavyweight three-score cows to processors average 371. The best of the cows mate to 394 to average 385, and heavyweight bulls mate to 450.
2: To Charters Towers now, here's Mick Kingham.
8: Return to a combined prime and store sale attracted 1,873 mixed quality cattle. All regular operators were present and operating in a firm to dearer market on the prime categories, with storm categories mostly firm. Cattle were drawn from Mount Isa and Burketown, the south of the local area. Young cattle saw quality related price changes, while prime lots averaged up to 20 cents higher. A good sample of weaned steers to restockers sold at 456 to average 453. Best quality heifers returned to the paddock made to 402. Yearling steers above 280 to 400 kilos to feed made from 320 to 420. Similar heifers to feed averaged 372. Grown steers above 400 kilos to feed sold from 328 to 390. Trade types averaged 351. Heavy grown steers to processors made from 358 to 376. And a reduced supply of grown heifers met firm demand, selling from 280 to 368. A mixed quality of heavy mouth, full mouth bullocks to export slaughter topped at 386 to average 370. Medium weight 2-score cows sold from 250 to 328 to average 312. 3-scores lifted 20 cents, topping at 348 to average 327 to 340.
2: And at Gracemere, here's Richard Thompson.
9: Good afternoon, listeners. Following Monday's yarding of 6,100 head at CQLX Gracemere weaner and feeder sale, only 1,356 head were penned today in a mixed quality offering. The regular buyers are all present, with most processor lines sold to date and a few feeders. One southern operator has not been buying cows. Grown steers to processors sold to 407 to average 405 for the best. Grown heifers to the trade sold to 403, averaging 360 to 375 cents. Whilst those grown heifers to feed topped at 465 to average 367 to 430 cents a kilo. The 2-score cows to restockers averaged 205 to 257 with the top at 271. Heavy 4-score cows improved a little this week to average 357 cents a kilo. Heavy bulls averaged 383 to processors.
2: And that's the Country Hour for today. Gazarin Rockies had phone service since 5:30 today. And Carol, I think you nailed it on the price of plant-based alternatives. Thanks for your company. I'm Callie Buchanan. Time for the news now. It's 1 o'clock.

0: Yeehaw! It's good to reset, balance out the colours a little bit. Thank you so much for letting us know about that, Terry.
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0: We are celebrating 50 years of Deadly this year for NAIDOC Week, and we asked people from Jirrabul, Yuggera and Jarrowware country what Deadly means to them.
3: Deadly means outstanding. 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

0: The winner of our People's Pick on 612 ABC Brisbane and Queensland this afternoon, the Beach Boys off their 1966 album Pet Sounds, the very first track, Wouldn't It Be Nice? And as I look towards the decider tonight, wouldn't it be nice for Queensland to win? I don't want to think about the alternative. I'm excited for the boys. And if you're listening, guys, go Queensland and let's bring this home.
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2: This is Drive. Getting ready to hit the road after the 3 o'clock news. When every month the wait list can mean another month of pain, getting surgery sooner can change everything for people in regional Queensland. The new partnership between public and private hospitals may help clear some of the massive backlog in patient wait times, and you'll hear how that's going to work today on Drive. Concerns today that one of the world's largest meat-eating marsupials could be in significant trouble should H5 bird flu get a proper hold in Queensland. And we'll tell you more about that one as well. And there's a great dental divide in Australia, and it's got nothing to do with gappy teeth. You're going to meet a self-proclaimed dental adventurer who decades ago decided to do something not many other dentists were doing, travelling to some of the most remote parts of Australia, only to be forced to set down permanent roots when funding and resources dried up. Of course, we are on State of Origin Watch, the final decider to be played tonight in Brisbane. We do have some fun State of Origin content for you a little later in the program, including a poem that has been penned just for you. Not by me, though. And expiry date, which is this one's going to be very relevant to a lot of you listening. If anyone in your family has ever served in the Australian military through time, from the First World War to today, our expiry date segment is going to be looking at war, death and repatriation, which came into effect as a policy for the Australian military only in the midst of the Vietnam War. So what happened before then and what brought about the change? That's what we'll be looking at for expiry date. That's after 5:30 on Drive. Right now it's time for news. 3 o'clock.

0: to sport, at the Soccer World Cup, Switzerland has booked its place in the quarterfinals after a 4-3 penalty shootout win over Colombia in Vancouver. The two sides battled to a scoreless draw through regular and extra time. The Swiss team will now take on Argentina, who fought back to beat Egypt 3-2. Queensland's weather, scattered showers tomorrow for eastern districts, widespread at times for the north tropical coast and the central coast, isolated thunderstorms in the southwest, mostly fine elsewhere. Brisbane's temperature range 12 to 22, Ipswich 9 to 22, the Sunshine Coast 12 to 21, and the Gold Coast 11 to 21. A few showers about the southeast on Friday, partly cloudy on Saturday, showers again on Sunday. ABC News.
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3: Keep you abreast of any developments that are ongoing with this Telstra outage that's impacted so many of you in Queensland today. Anyone out there still experiencing difficulties with their service? Apparently 90% of service has been restored. I don't know about you, but I've had a challenging day trying to get in touch with plenty of people, which is what this show is all about, trying to connect with people, and difficult when so many Queenslanders are reliant on Telstra. Getting also the double message thing happening with certain people where I get the message twice. I'm still getting a few odd things happening with my service. What about you? Let me know. 1300 801 222, if indeed you can make a call at all. Today on Drive, the Great Dental Divide we'll be talking about. You're going to meet someone, a self-proclaimed dental adventurer who decided, well, many years ago, he travelled to the most remote parts of Australia, helping people with their teeth, only be forced really into setting down permanent roots when funding and resources dried up. We'll hear about the concerns for the spotted tail quoll, or the tiger quoll as they're otherwise known, one of the world's largest marsupial meat eaters, and that puts it firmly in the crosshairs, sadly, of H5N1 avian influenza, should it get a foothold in Queensland, because amongst other things, these creatures scavenge dead birds. Let's get this show on the road.
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0: That's us, Bryan Adams and Can't Stop This Thing. We've started. Soon we're going to be having a conversation about your Barry Beef. Do you know what I'm talking about? Of course you do. When I say Barry Beef, do you know what I'm talking about? Your teeth, rhyming slang. Australian rhyming slang, it's up there. I mean, the British are very good at it as well, so I'd love to see a rhyming slang Olympics. But we're certainly up there in terms of our rhyming slang. And I was just hoping you might be able to help us. It's leading into State of Origin 3. It's been a difficult news week for a variety of reasons. So just for our own entertainment purposes, I want to create the definitive guide of rhyming slang in Queensland. So I've started you off with the Barry Beef. But what else can we come up with? What's some good ones that you've heard of? We've got all the obvious ones, you know, the dog's eye for a meat pie, which if you want to text that through, by all means. But if you've heard of any other unusual ones or good ones that aren't the obvious ones, like the dead horse or having a Captain Cook. But anyway, 0487 993 222. Good rhyming slang. Either you've created it yourself or you've come across it. Now, some of you out there may have created your own rhyming slang, so you might be hitting us with it for the first time.
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0: 1300 801 222. Should you seek to call, and we're really keen to take your calls, some of you may still be being impacted by the Telstra outage today, though we're told most service has been restored. One of you says, it doesn't bother me at all if the phone network goes out. It's great being an introvert. Have a good one, says one of you by the text. The problem, of course, is that it's not just the cordial phone calls or the telemarketing that you might be missing out on today. There's some very important phone calls that people have had to make to 000 that didn't go answered or couldn't get through. So there's always that danger when the networks are out that's the case. It's also impacted all sorts of things, from train timetables to payment systems and everything in this modern world. We'll bring you more information as it comes to hand with Telstra, but as of a couple of hours ago, Telstra was saying that they're making good progress restoring services. If you are experiencing issues, they recommend restarting your phone rather than switching on airplane mode. So I actually had to do this myself earlier today. Someone told me to do that, and then I suddenly couldn't make calls. So I was having all sorts of issues making calls for hours until I reset my phone. So if that is you and you haven't done that yet, give it a crack. We'll share another update once Telstra gives us an update, and they say they'll update once again when all services are back online.
2: Australia Wide brings you stories from some of the most remote parts of the continent, from the ABC's unmatched network of regional reporters. Australia Wide, coming up after the 6:30 news on ABC Far North Queensland.
0: Yeah, I'm not 100% sure what Albo, the Prime Minister, how dare I, is saying at the moment, but he's on national TV talking about rugby league diplomacy. Apparently, the federal government is about to launch a $250 million diplomacy plan to boost rugby league in the Pacific. I mean, you wouldn't even call that soft diplomacy, would you? Because there's nothing soft about rugby league, particularly in the Pacific. And I can speak from experience, having gone and watched some local rugby union, but I'm sure it's the same with rugby league when we were on holidays in Fiji. And I think I could feel some of the force of the tackle from the sidelines. So, yeah, this rugby league diplomacy mission that Australia seems to be on, first backing the PNG NRL bid, and now a $250 million diplomacy plan to boost rugby league in the Pacific. So that's the headline, and the Prime Minister talking about that now on ABC News 24. So we'll find out more about that soon. Should your postcode determine how many teeth you have in your mouth? Well, the answer, of course, is a resounding no, right? But the reality is much more confronting. The Australian Dental Association has repeatedly sounded the alarm on a widening city-bush divide, exposing a shortage of dental professionals outside our big cities, and it's not getting any better. Someone who has seen this crisis firsthand is Adrian McCarthy, and he's better known as the Dental Adventurer. Adrian spent 30 years living out of a mobile dental van, bringing essential treatment to some of the most isolated pockets of the country. But last year, he parked up and set down roots in the Whitsundays. Adrian's with us this afternoon on Regional Drive. Thanks for joining us.
3: Oh, good afternoon.
0: So, after 3 decades as a dental nomad, what was the tipping point that took you off the road?
3: It's been a progression of more is more, and it got to the stage with the 2019. That sort of shut down a lot of stuff. And then it used to be clear in sky, so I'd go out to super remote areas and do government contracts, all this sort of stuff. And then it just stopped, and it never really started. So situation is there's a lot of people out there, and they're very toothless. But I'm sort of, I only make the dentures. So there's, you need the dentists, you need the whole team. So a lot of problems.
0: Yeah, we like to think that it's the evolution of everything, you would think, leads to, well, progress, and that leads to improved quality of life. But how does that compare to what you saw playing out in remote parts of Australia compared to what was happening in, say, the major cities at that time with dental health?
3: Well, when the team wasn't there, there was no health professionals at all, so there was no service. So basically, if someone got abscess or super pain, they get sent out, so flown out, or you get in a vehicle and start driving. So, just super remote, and a lot of problems for people out in the outback. So we used to cycle through with the wet season, dry season, and service the areas. So when that stopped, system starts to fail, I suppose. You've got the RFDS, they do a lot of great work. And I was partnering up with them for a little bit. I'd catch up, and there was also the thoracic unit, and there was a van, so we have three vans at once. Out at Winton, that was good fun. There's just a lot of people, and you just got to help, I suppose, do what you can.
0: You said a lot of people missing teeth in the outback, not by choice, a lot of it, I imagine. So when you're out there, and you were out there doing the denture work, how grateful were they that there was just someone who could assist them?
3: That's why you do it. Yeah, it's all about community and helping people. Not everything's for power, and people are out for profit and power, and sometimes you just do things to help people. That situation I'm doing at the moment, I've sort of backed away from, you know, trying to do as much as I can with the profit thing, and minimize and help people, but it's more one-on-one now.
0: From Adrian McCarthy, or the denture adventurer as he was known, spending 30 odd years living out of a mobile dental van, bringing essential treatment to isolated parts of Queensland. Adrian, the Australian Dental Association is calling on the federal government to reject the general registration for experienced internationally qualified health practitioners, basically meant to make it easier for overseas dentists to find work. One point they say is that international dentists tend to cluster in metropolitan areas rather than rural and remote settings. To your mind, how do we get more dentists or people that are making dentures out into the bush?
3: Yeah, less red tapes, exactly the way you got to go. It's just so hard to get anything up and running. And if you can bring in providers, that's what you got to do. When I was up north, a lot of the people, if you sent people out, a dentist, they'd get out there, they'd start work, and then they'd just... it was too much for them. So you basically had to chaperone them and show them what's possible. You know, there's good stuff out there. You just need to look. And then they started to see more than just the job. It's a lifestyle. So you can, you just need to look at it differently. And the red tape, the government's buried everything in red tape, and it's slows progression. I was looking at a few different things, and with my denture boat. That's always been a great idea. But looking at non-profits and stuff like that, it's just so much red tape. So anything that can minimise that and get people on the ground out there helping people, that's what we need.
0: Just before I let you go, you mentioned the denture boat. A year ago when we spoke, you were planning to kit out a yacht as a floating dental surgery so you could sail to remote areas that needed attention. What happened to that plan?
3: Oh, the plan's still in, it's still in operation. It takes a long time. I was talking about all sorts of things for a long time, and it happens. It just, everything's, it's when it has, it just takes time to organise things. I've got my commercial boat license. I'm on boats now, but and I'm making dentures. I just need to put the two together. So at the moment, I've got a little van I'm setting up in Proserpine at the Buffalo Lodge, and just work on the community sort of spirit. And then I'm in the area. There's water. There's boats. So the big plan is to put it all together. So, but I'm in no rush to push through things. It's just, it'll eventually happen. And as long as you make good teeth and people are happy and you have dentures and adventures, life's fantastic.
0: Man, that certainly put the mile in smiles over the years. That's denture adventurer Adrian McCarthy, now based in the Whitsundays. Thanks for joining us.
3: Thanks, mate.
0: 22 minutes past three, Regional Drive this afternoon. I've been asking you if you've got any good rhyming slang that you've come across in your travel. So just more info on what the Prime Minister was talking about before. Rugby league diplomacy, as Roy and HG would say. But this is not some kind of comedic gag. It's legitimate. A 10-year, $250 million investment to strengthen Australia's NRL partnership with PNG, Samoa, Tonga and Fiji. The funding it will launch primary and high school competitions, a strong emphasis on girls' participation, and apparently develop nationwide men's and women's leagues across all age groups and bring more NRL and NRLW matches to the Pacific region. So that's what the Prime Minister was just announcing before. So, I don't know. I see your nuclear warhead, China, and I raise you a game of rugby league.

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0: So we had just had a conversation about the Barry Beef of regional Queenslanders, aka the teeth. I want to know what other great examples of rhyming slang you've either created yourself or come across. Thanks, Ollie in Cairns, who says, have you ever spotted Noah's Ark whilst in the ocean? Now, of course, he's not referencing the actual Noah's Ark, but rather shark. So a shark also called Noah's Ark. Joe has had a red-hot go at this. Well done, Joe. She says, has anyone ever told you they're Lee Marvin before? It means they're starving. And then she's whipped three into the one sentence. She says, why don't you put your Bugs Bunny from your skyrocket into the tin tank? What do you reckon that means? Put your Bugs Bunny from your skyrocket into the tin tank. I'm going to get one of you to decipher that for me. 0487 993 222. I know what it means, but anyone else out there clued into Joe's rhyming slang? And Sheridan at the Towers says, me old China plate, a.k.a. me mate.
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0: It's British artist Rag and Bone Man. All You Ever Wanted.
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0: I'm getting more rhyming slang being texted through by listeners this afternoon. Rob says, if you're having a Barry Crocker, it's a shocker. That would also work for Michael Crocker, former Queensland Origin player, wouldn't it, Rob? If you want to put an Origin bent on it. I know Barry Crocker's the tried and tested version, but can we get any Origin rhyming slang in here? That might be much harder to do. I don't know. Some of you are pretty clever. We want to try and weave in some Origin rhyming slang if we can. I mean, I'll set myself the same challenges as you on that one when I get a chance. We've got big wait lists for certain conditions when it comes to surgery in Queensland. That could change, though. We might actually start to see a real addressing of the backlog in patient wait times for surgeries, courtesy of a new partnership that's being struck up between the Queensland government and its public health unit and private hospitals. And we're going to learn more about what that might mean for you before the news at 4 o'clock.
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0: Well, concerns this afternoon that one of the world's largest meat-eating marsupials could be in for some significant trouble should H5N1 bird flu get a proper foothold in Queensland. A series of sporadic detections in recent weeks across the south of the continent has conservationists on high alert. Not only has this strain of avian influenza killed millions of birds around the world, it's also hit certain populations of animals very hard. There's real worry for the types of marsupials that scavenge and hunt things like dead birds. Alberto Vale is the president of the Australian Quoll Conservancy. He lives in far north Queensland, and I spoke to him today.
4: The spotted-tailed quoll is in far north Queensland is a subspecies that, you know, most likely has been isolated for over 1,000 years up here anyway. That's why they are a subspecies. And as such, it is an animal that is currently not living more than 3 years. So it's definitely an animal that needs to have constant monitoring to actually look at the quantity of animals that we've got in far north Queensland.
0: Of course, they live in the cloud forests of the wet tropics, Alberto. But do we know how many, or roughly how many, spotted-tailed quolls are left in the wild?
4: Look, it could be any. And the latest in statistics that were given by JCU was around 200.

0: 21, but we could have anywhere between 220 to 500. We really don't know their population up in Far North Queensland, unfortunately, because once again, they live in territories that are quite hard to actually access. Funding is very minimal to do that. I mean, I've been doing this for 12 years without being paid. And so it's very hard. So it's a dedication. If you want to find out exactly what these animals are doing in our tropical environment.
1: They're a meat-eating marsupial. And for that reason, what concerns do you have about this? Well, it's looking increasingly likely that we're going to see a continental impact from this H5N1 bird flu strain that has been so devastating, not only to birds, but also to animals and mammals around the world.
0: Yeah, well, because it's a virus, it's not something that the animal is going to have a taste aversion for it, okay? It's not like cane toads. So cane toads has been in Far North Queensland for over 100 years, and the animals, both the northern quoll and the spotted tail quoll, have created a taste aversion for this invasive species. With the virus, it's totally different. If they by any chance get an animal, a bird that is died due to the presence of the virus, that's going to be devastation totally, because you know, you get a male, that's it. If a male is, or the males are not in the area, the female is not going to be able to breed, and the life expectancy of 3 years is going to go very, very quickly. So it's going to be devastation up in Far North Queensland if this ever gets hold up here.
1: Why are you particularly worried about these quolls? Because it could impact any mammal, as I understand it, or marsupial, this H5N1, but the ones that are going to be feasting on dead birds would be particularly at risk, would they not, Alberto?
0: Yes.
1: And is this
0: look,
1: quoll, is it an opportunistic eater?
0: Yes, it is. It will eat carrion, the same as the dingo. If the dingo finds carrion, it will eat it, and then it will actually die as well. So any carnivore that we've got in Far North Queensland, and you know, it gets hold of a diseased bird with the virus, it's going to die. Just no doubt about it.
1: What's their conservation status?
0: They're threatened. Okay, they're threatened. The conservation has been, it's been a recovery plan in place since 2016 for the spotted tail quoll in both Victoria, New South Wales and Far North Queensland, including Tasmania. So nothing's really been done about it because it's not money. I mean, we try for grants and things like that, and we get knocked back, but I just keep on going. I mean, like I said, I've been doing this for 12 years without being paid for anything, and it's just a passion that I've got. Someone has to actually look after these animals, and luckily I've got some rangers within Queensland Parks and Wildlife that shared my vision, and we work slowly but surely to get some good results anyway.
1: Hearing it from Alberto Vale, and he's sharing his concerns about the quoll, which is sometimes actually known as or called the Australian feline, or the, you know, that people mistake them sometimes as native cats or tiger cats, Alberto, but that isn't the case, is it? They're not actually related to cats, quolls? What are they related to?
0: Well, they've got their own relation. They're a marsupial animal, a marsupial carnivore. But yes, we could say generically that is the closest that you're going to get to having a native cat. So it's not really a cat. But, you know, it just sometimes walks, talks, and hunts like a cat in that sense, but it's definitely not a cat. It's a marsupial carnivore, and we're very lucky to have them.
1: There's some interesting facts about the spotted tail quoll that our listeners probably don't know. It's the second largest marsupial carnivore on Earth, Alberto?
0: Correct. And bite for bite is actually, so if you look a bite of a lion or an hyena, bite for bite, the bite of a quoll is stronger than those that I mentioned.
1: Oh, so that jaw pressure is stronger than a lion.
0: Yes, stronger, yeah.
1: Wow.
0: You'll crush your bones, no problem.

0: Human bone? Could it crush a human
1: Yes.
0: bone?
1: Yes, no problem.
0: Oh, all right, well, I'll steer clear. Mind you, they're very secretive. People can walk through the rainforest their whole life and never see a spotted-tailed quoll. Alberto, why is that?
1: Well, they don't like people. I guess they will like actually try to avoid people as much as they can. At nighttime, if you roaming through the forest inside a vehicle, you may actually get to see them crossing in front of you very, very quickly. That happened to me a few.

0: stay away from humans. They don't like the confrontation, and as soon as they sense you, they will just take off. Yeah.
1: Hearing you from Alberto Vale, and Alberto is president of the Australian Qual Conservancy, and we're hearing wildlife groups across Australia quite concerned about this recent detection, now multiple detections of H5 avian influenza, or bird flu as it's known, and this particular strain has wreaked havoc on wildlife populations around the world. Australia was the last continent to remain H5N1 free. That has now changed. It hasn't yet been detected in Queensland, but presumably it's only a matter of time. Alberto, there's been some conversation about certain species maybe we need to get into breeding now, so that if there is a crash in the wild populations, that we've got these breeding programs to fall back on. Could a breeding program work for either the spotted tail or the northern quoll?
0: It's a few things that you know we need to consider. All right, if we look back and what happened to that recent situation where the Tasmania devil escaped into
1: on the Gold Coast, yeah, it got out of the zoo.
0: On the Gold Coast, yep. That animal was finally caught, but it was really in bad condition. So it just proves that animals living or being bred in captivity, the mothers will lose the wild traits. And so if we were doing something like that, you need to have completely zero approach towards the animals. They would have to be enclosed in such an area that will actually replicate the wild. You could introduce the food in there, but it has to be live food so that traits continue, and they'll breed. But, you know, you're looking at an area that's going to be quite large to do something like that. So although I haven't got nothing against breeding, the only thing is that animals are not going to be prepared or adapted to an environment if they haven't got that wild traits, and therefore constant monitoring. The same thing that I do now with my research, I'll actually have feeding stations where I, under the law, I'm permitted to do that. So I've got feeding stations that basically brings the animal to me. I know what he's doing. I know their weights, all that stuff, and that is all done non-invasively. So if you do that, yes, it will be a greater possibilities for these animals to actually survive in the wild.
1: If we do nothing for the quolls, what's your worry over the coming months?
0: Well, if we get the virus up here, it's see you later. Unfortunately, it's nothing we can do. We can try our best. We can save species, but we need to have all these plans in place. We need to sit down and talk with land managers and the government, and just work out a plan that if it's going to hit, we need to be prepared, not just go, oh, yeah, we'll have a look at it. You know, no, you need to act.
1: What does a good plan look like to you?
0: Communication. I already mentioned that to some parks, and they say, oh, it's, you know, we don't have migratory birds. Yes, we do. We've got the bee eaters. They go, they come from Victoria up here. So there you go.
1: And that was Alberto Vale, president of the Australian Qual Conservancy. It's 16 minutes to four. I've been asking you for any good examples of rhyming slang that you've come up with in your travels, either come up with or heard in your travels, rather. And then we got onto somehow trying to work rhyming slang into State of Origin players' names into rhyming slang. So just to give you some examples to work with, Chris has had a crack at this. He says, if you're having an absolute Alfie Langer, it's a clanger. He says, if you wake up a bit Nathan Cleary, you might be a bit bleary. And let me just see, he's worked up a long list here. How about this one? Let's Stephen Crichton the mood, will we? Lighten the mood. All right, what can you come up with? 0487 993 222. I thought I was doing well when I was going to suggest that if you were hungry and you wanted an Alfie Langer, you'd order a Sanger, but Clanger might be better.

0: Fierce for Fierce.
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0: Mad World on this, the 8th of July, this Wednesday, the 8th of July. Adam Stephen with you across regional Queensland this afternoon. A news update, only 12 minutes away.
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0: There's an announcement today that might really change your life if you've been waiting for a long time for surgery. The state government says it'll invest nearly $250 million to deliver more than 25,000 additional procedures through something called the Surgery Connect program, which partners private hospitals with the public units to help ease surgery wait lists. So what might this mean for patients and hospitals? Brett Heffernan is CEO of the Australian Private Hospitals Association and is with us on Regional Drive this afternoon. Brett, thanks for joining us.
3: G'day, Adam. Thanks for having me.
0: Can you just explain, first and foremost, what is Surgery Connect?
3: Well, basically, it's a way, it's an innovative approach from the Queensland government that looks at how we can connect the needs of patients in public hospitals who are languishing on public hospital waiting lists and connect them with capacity in the private sector. Now, it's been a program in Queensland for about 10 years, but it's fair to say that the state government has really taken to this like a duck to water, and they deserve all credit for that. This makes a massive difference to the people, to people's lives. When you're languishing on long waiting lists over a long period of time, patients typically develop comorbidities and develop mental health issues along the way. So some of the key areas that the Queensland government have targeted here are very much welcomed by patients, but also the hospitals that service them.
0: What types of surgeries are likely to be moved to private hospitals with this extra 25,000 surgeries that will be funded over the coming years?
3: Look, it's key ones like cataracts and joint replacements. If I can just put it in the context for you, nationally, the public waiting list for cataract surgery is 2.5 years. In Queensland, that's now down to 82 days. When it comes to joint replacements, let's take hip replacements as an example. Typically, nationally, it's about 3 years or more that you'll wait for that. In Queensland, I think it's down to 107 days. Now, that makes a massive difference to patients. If you're going for a long period of time where your sight is impaired or you're in pain or you're immobile or often isolated, those waits make a massive difference to your life.
0: We know our regional private hospitals have been under pressure, certain units. I mean, we've seen maternity units close in regional Queensland at many of the private hospitals. Does a deal like this strengthen up the case for private hospitals in regional Queensland? If you can take work off the books but also shore up the finances of the hospital, does it make for a better system overall?
3: Look, it's not a cure. That relies with the federal government and the private health insurance industry, but there is no doubt that this is a win-win. This is a win for using the capacity in Queensland private hospitals, and it's a win for the patients who get access to them. So if patients are receiving that surgery sooner, that frees up also public hospital space and capacity for emergencies, for example. So it's a win-win across the board.
0: So from the private hospital's perspective, from the sector, is there enough capacity to take on this additional work?
3: Yeah, absolutely. It's going to be lumpy across the state, and it depends on where you are. But from memory, there's something like 57 Queensland private hospitals statewide that are involved in this program. So that indicates that there's plenty of spare capacity. We're hearing from some members in Queensland and nationally that some vacancy rates are as high as 40 to 60%. So this makes perfect sense to use that capacity.
0: You talked there about bigger viability issues, and you talked about the federal government and the private health insurers. What are some of the challenges currently facing private hospitals in Australia?
3: Yeah, look, we've seen probably 20 private hospitals close over recent years and about 80 services shut down across the country, and that's primarily on the back of the private health insurance industry profiteering and not passing on the massive premium increases that they've been receiving and actually doing what they're supposed to do and pay for patient care. If you look at the numbers just out of the ABS last week or in the last week or so, the health insurers, 33 health insurers have banked $2.7 billion last year in operating profits. profits. Meanwhile, the private hospital sector ran at a $756 million loss last year. So clearly the funding system is out of whack and the federal government is overdue to fix it.
0: Is that something that's currently being negotiated or discussed with the federal government?
3: Look, it is. And the government recently released a consultation round, the third, I have to say, consultation round in 3 years to address this. But it is worth saying that they have identified some key issues that need addressing. But so far, they haven't addressed the funding shortfall to private hospitals from the insurance industry. And that's something that we're very keen to make sure is on the agenda.
0: So if you're waiting for a cataract or a joint replacement, this could be good news today from the Queensland government, funding $247 million to deliver more than 25,000 additional procedures through the Surgery Connect program, which partners with private hospitals to help ease public surgery wait lists. Brett Heffernan, thanks for joining us this afternoon.
3: Good on you, Adam. Thank you.
0: Brett is CEO of the Australian Private Hospitals Association. Just wondering, anyone out there waiting at the moment for anything like that? How long have you been on the wait list for a surgery, a so-called elective surgery that you've been desperately needing? I'd be keen to just get some numbers on the lived experience of regional Queenslanders when it comes to those wait lists, because some of you, depending on where you are and depending on what will be funded, you may end up getting that surgery sooner as a result of this program.

0: A song that carries quite a punch from Green Day, released in the year 2005. And as the name of the title would suggest, the song inspired by actually the death of the lead singer, Billy Joe Armstrong, the death of his father, who died when he was a kid. I think he was 10 or something. And according to legend anyway, after that funeral, he went home, locked himself in his room and said, "Wake me up when September ends." His dad died in September.
1: Don't do it. 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
0: Getting more examples of good rhyming slang texted through here via 0487 993 222. Has anyone ever said to you, "heel and toe," when you've asked a question? Means "don't you know," according to one of you. And apparently the bee's knees means "yes, please." Some of the ones that have been texted through today are new on me, and I was asking if anyone wanted to be super creative and come up with some good rhyming slang featuring State of Origin players' names. Yeah, Chris has been the only one having an attempt at it, but hopefully you don't do anything that'll make you wonder whether Wally Lewis, someone's going to sue us. That's terrible. All right, what can you come up with? 0487 993 222. Time for news. 4 o'clock.
3: ABC News, good afternoon. I'm Michael Bausch. Authorities are scrambling to check on more than 30 people after today's massive Telstra crash stopped them from getting through to 000. Normally, mobile phones are meant to automatically jump onto a different company's network as a backup if a carrier goes down. But today's server glitch blocked that from happening. Communications Minister Annika Wells says the telco is working with local emergency services to make sure those dropped callers are safe.
6: People should be reassured that the 000 call system continued and that the overwhelming majority of 000 calls have gone through, and that Telstra now, in conjunction with the 000 custodian who I've spoken to earlier today, are working through those remaining welfare checks.
3: The early morning blackout also affected payment terminals at retail outlets and brought some interstate passenger trains to a standstill. Technicians have now restored the bulk of services. Tehran has struck back fiercely against US assets in the Persian Gulf after Washington unleashed a heavy bombing campaign to punish Iranian attacks on commercial shipping. Larry Buttrose reports.
7: The Iranians say they carried out joint missile and drone operations against a US naval base in Bahrain and a US air base in Kuwait and shot down a US drone. The Kuwaiti army says its air defences have confronted hostile missiles and drones. The US earlier launched strikes on military installations and dozens of small boats used by the Revolutionary Guards and revoked a license allowing Iran to sell oil in response to attacks on three tankers in the Strait of Hormuz. It's the latest flare-up to threaten an already fragile ceasefire between the US and Iran.
3: A Queensland mining equipment firm has been fined almost $130,000 over illegal exports to Russia. Joshua McIntosh reports.
8: The Australian Border Force investigations began in December 2024 after a tip-off from the Australian Sanctions Office. Search warrants were executed at the unnamed manufacturer's properties across regional Queensland in April last year. Those raids allegedly found the company knowingly exported sanctioned goods to Russia 9 times between December 2023 and October 2024 by diverting shipments through other countries. Last month, Border Force issued multiple fines to the company for exporting prohibited goods without permission. They also seized goods destined for Russia with a combined value of almost $50,000. The company has since paid all fines in full.
3: The Queensland government says it has no plans to expand the Cleveland Youth Detention Centre in Townsville, despite concerns that proposed new bail laws could flood the system. Alex Chambers.
9: The opposition, advocates and a workers' union say the state government's proposed breach bail go to jail laws for young offenders will overcrowd facilities. Member for Hinchinbrook, Wade Chiesa, says capacity is being increased, but the department says that's only happening at facilities in the southeast. As of Tuesday, there were 4 boys in custody at the Townsville Watch House, while 99 of 112 beds at the Cleveland Youth Detention Centre were occupied. The Children's Court annual report from the 2024-25 financial year showed that breach of bail offences accounted for a fifth of convicted charges against Queensland children.
3: Well, a wave of Maroon pride's been sweeping through Brisbane ahead of tonight's Origin Series decider. Even the local wildlife is on board, as Jordan Bissell reports.
4: Queensland fans are already showing their support ahead of the blockbuster clash at Lang Park.
10: I think they're going to get it. We're going to win the decider, no doubt. Yeah, I'm fully supporting Queensland here.
11: With the team we've got and the results from the last couple of games, I think we've dominated.
4: The Maroons have been strong performers in Origin deciders since the format was established, winning 16 of the 24 played so far and go into tonight's game as favourites. A tiny recent Queensland arrival has also thrown its support behind the team, with Quincy the Quokka from Lone Pine Koala Sanctuary predicting the Maroons will win the decider. The game will kick off just after 8 o'clock tonight.
3: Queensland's weather, scattered showers tomorrow for eastern districts, widespread at times for the north tropical coast and the central coast. Isolated thunderstorms in the southwest, mostly fine elsewhere. Brisbane 12 to 22, a few showers about the southeast on Friday, partly cloudy on Saturday, showers again on Sunday. On Moreton Bay, southerly winds reaching 25 knots. 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
0: We're digging more into what's happened with Telstra today. This outage causing no end of issues across the continent and in some of the most remote parts of Australia where Telstra is the only telecommunications provider. It's been a day fraught with difficulty. That one coming up a little later. Up soon, bigger power bills, growing demand from big tech and a big debate over who should pay. We'll ask whether Queensland can attract new investment in data centres without shifting that cost of the power onto you, something many of us can't afford. And before the first tackle in tonight's State of Origin decider, one of the biggest Queensland supporters is already game ready, and we'll take you to Serena on Drive to learn more about that one. 1-300-801-222, the number to call today. You can text 0487 993 222 with rhyming slang, which we've been asking you to share this afternoon. Dave the mailman reckons plenty of people will be watching the State of Origin down at the Rubbity Dub. I reckon you're right about that, Dave.

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0: This is your program, Regional Drive. Adam Stephen, your host, with you on this Wednesday afternoon across Queensland. 1-300-801-222 is the number. Should you need to let us know about anything or want to let me know about anything. Sometimes it's necessity. Sometimes it's letting me know that there's been an accident or there's some smoke around that you want to know more about. Is it a bushfire? Do we need to know about it? More often than not, you're just sharing your views on what we're sharing with you or taking us off road. Sometimes we're more like all-wheel drive, as Dino from Cooktown likes to say.
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0: Going to aged care is usually a one-way street, but soon we're going to touch base with a irrepressible 91-year-old who checked himself out of the nursing home to pursue a life of doing puzzles with his new partner in crime, and he's just snatched up his biggest project to date. Now, I think I've got enough capital with most of you to say, you're going to want to hang around for this one. I don't make that comment lightly. You're going to want to hang around for that conversation. This guy is dynamite, and he's going to be joining us soon on Drive.

0: Artificial intelligence, cloud computing, streaming services, whether you're thinking about it or not, a lot of us are relying on these things every single day. And they all rely on huge data centres, which Queensland is expected to see more and more of being built in the years ahead. A new Climate Council report is claiming that unless these developments are required to bring new renewable energy online, everyday Queenslanders could end up paying the price through higher electricity costs. And the report estimates wholesale power prices could rise by 14% by 2035. So within the decade, warning increased demand could also add to the climate pressures already being felt. Amanda McKenzie is CEO of the Climate Council and with us on Regional Drive to talk more about this analysis. Amanda, thanks for joining us.
1: Thanks for having me.
0: Now, most of us aren't thinking about data centres day to day, but why do you think it is something that needs to be seriously thought about in relation to how these things are powered?
1: Well, Australia is considered a data centre hotspot because there's such enormous new investment in Australia, with 162 new data centres already being built and 90 projects in development. So it is a significant new industry in Australia. It has existed, of course, but AI has now increased demand exponentially. And of course, with those new data centres come a lot of pressure for new energy as well as for water resources.
0: There were some comments made recently by the Queensland Premier that seems to have concerned the Climate Council in relation to all of this. What were those comments and what do they indicate?
1: Well, most states around Australia have now indicated that they're intending for new data centres to rely on renewable energy, particularly new renewable energy. And new is important because if we have a surge in demand coming into the grid and we don't have enough energy to service it, of course that means a spike in power prices. It also could mean a spike in pollution if it means the extension of the life of ageing coal-fired generators. So for Queensland, unfortunately, the Christofulli government yesterday announced that their plan around data centres would not require new renewable energy. So our analysis shows that that could increase power prices by more than 14%. Already, power prices could increase by 14% over the next decade in Queensland, just from data centres coming online that are already planned. But if Queensland's cultivating more industrial investment, then that would increase power prices even more if we don't at the same time build more renewable energy to service that demand.
0: But there's already a significant pipeline of renewable projects in Queensland. Are you saying that might not be enough for the data centre demand into the future?
1: That's right, because data centre demand is increasing so rapidly, those projections do not match the needs of data centres.
0: Your report suggesting we could see an increase in power prices, what would drive that increase?
1: Well, the increase in power prices would come from the extended life of coal as well as gas usage. So most people would know, given the spikes in gas around the world from global energy crises of recent years, that gas can be a very expensive energy source. And the more that we use it in our grid, the more expensive our energy is. New renewable energy is the cheapest form of power, particularly solar plus batteries or wind energy. So the more renewables we bring into our grid, that puts downward pressure on power prices. So if we increase the demand by bringing on new data centres but we don't increase the supply, that will increase power prices.
0: Are they hungry beasts, data centres? I mean, around the world, or in the US in particular where you've looked at, has this sort of been a bigger drain on the electricity network than was initially foreshadowed?
1: Well, the US has a number of warning cases for Australia where the community has paid the price for big data centres coming into those communities. And that's been power price increases of over 200%, for instance, as well as water resources being depleted, which has affected the drinking water sources for some towns and communities. So the United States has a relatively unregulated environment for data centres and there's a huge demand there. So Australia, we can learn from those mistakes and make sure our governments are adequately regulating new data centres as they come online, require them to have proper water standards as well as energy standards, which includes making sure that they build their own renewable energy to service those data centres.
0: If Queensland were to get this right in your mind, what would that look like in 5 or 10 years' time?
1: It's really important that the states and national government all work together on this. We don't want to see a race to the bottom between the states as they all compete for data centres in the short term. But Australia has a huge opportunity.

0: community. We're the sunniest country in the world. We're one of the windiest. We have lots of land. We can attract a significant amount of investment from data centres, but we should do so properly to protect the community's interests and make sure we don't see negative impact on power prices and water, as well as increasing pollution from these new data centres.
1: Been hearing here from Amanda McKenzie, CEO of the Climate Council. They've got a new report out looking at the impact that could be to power prices as a result of the, well, data centre demand. And there's, what did you say, 160 already being built and another 90 in the pipeline. So 250 that we know of at the moment, Amanda, and undoubtedly more will come online with the demand only set to grow for data. So thanks for putting that on the table this afternoon.
0: Thanks for having me.
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Future Trek. Andrew Police. This is Drive Across Regional Queensland. Wednesday's expiry date day on Drive, every second Wednesday around this time of the year. Our special audio series dedicated to demystifying death and dying. And today you're going to be taking a journey through Australia's military past that we look at as we look at the way in which the military has dealt with death and repatriation over time. Now, there was a strict non-repatriation policy for a long time.

0: time in Australian military history. It wasn't until partway through the Vietnam War that that changed. We'll be looking at both sides of that timeline today on Drive to understand what it was like pre-policy change and what it was like after 1966. But the historian you're going to hear from has also done some quite powerful and impactful work looking at how soldiers dealt with death in the most ridiculously difficult of circumstances as prisoners of war, the Japanese, working on what is probably one of the most infamous prisoner of war camps of all time, the construction of the Thai-Burma Railway. But even in the midst of such miserable conditions and with such a horrifically high death count, as you'll hear on the expiry date today, soldiers still found a way to bring dignity to the dead, even as they themselves were facing their own mortality.
1: Cemeteries were literally carved out of the jungle and became really important parts of the camp infrastructure. The impulse there was that a lot of these prisoners were dying in horrific circumstances. There was very little dignity in it. They'd been stripped of their humanity. And being able to provide the dead with a proper burial in a recognisable cemetery was one way of trying to restore that humanity and that dignity in death that the prisoners felt that they just hadn't been afforded in life.
0: Dr. Kate Ariotti, a Queensland military historian, with more for the expiry date after 5:30 on Drive.
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0: Back in February, we introduced you to Keith Hack in Cardwell, a 91-year-old who had defied the odds, not by moving into aged care, but by moving out and in with his new partner, Maxine, to dedicate his days to building complex puzzles. And when I say complex, I mean mind-bogglingly complicated examples of jigsaw prowess. Keith and Maxine have just slotted in the final piece of their most grueling challenge yet, an enormous 6,000-piece seascape which depicts a fiery battle between wooden warships. It took them 4 months of painstaking work, special rigging just to flip the massive board over for lacquering, and it even triggered a medical emergency that sent Keith by ambulance to Ingham and Townsville hospitals. Now recovered and with the masterpiece fully assembled, it's about time we checked in on Keith to learn a little bit more about where this giant puzzle is going to find its new home. He's with us on Regional Drive this afternoon. Keith Hack, thanks for your time.
3: How are you?
0: Now, going into aged care is usually a one-way street, but remind us how you wound up checking yourself out of aged care.
3: I sort of put my mind to looking after the other ones. The big boss said to me, he said, Keith, he said, you're the only one out there that's got a full brain. So he said, I might get you to do a few little jobs for me. So the jobs were at mealtime and that, to go round, and they're all in their wheelchairs and beds and that, go round and say hello to them and cheer them up a bit and then get them to smile and then wish them the best for the day and go on to the next one. So that's what started me thinking, well, if you keep yourself going and that, you'll get better.
0: Now, you decided to check yourself out and move in with Maxine, and the two of you share a mutual appreciation for puzzles. Why, of all things, have you decided to dedicate your time to puzzles?
3: Well, I was still in the home yet, and Maxine, she introduced the puzzles to the home. But all the people in the home weren't brainy enough to start on them, so the puzzles didn't take off. So they lay there, so I got into them, and me and the padre, we spent a whole afternoon on one finishing it for Maxine, for when she come in next morning. And he got involved in it too, and he couldn't stop, and I couldn't stop. Being an old truckie and an old farmer and all that, I'd never touched this thing, and I found that it was addictive.
0: Well, it's a healthy addiction, the puzzle, compared to some of the other vices in this world, Keith. You've picked a good one. Now, how much work went into doing this massive 6,000-piecer?
3: It was four months. 4 months, and Maxine's daughter was there to help us also. And I was in hospital for 6 weeks. So it was we were doing, and we got a big table, and above it the roof is about 2 foot 6 above us, all the lights. So I got up to put some metal ones in. It's 4 foot across. So I got, and I was bending my neck down and up, and the neck started to get crooked. So when I finished that night, I was in hell. So the next morning, straight to the ambulance down to Ingham, and Ingham couldn't handle it, so straight down to Townsville. So then Townsville reckons I had a bug, but I didn't. It was the muscles on the neck had been pulled, and they were all gone funny. So I was down there for so many weeks, 4 weeks in Townsville Hospital, and then they sent me back to Ingham Hospital to finish off. So the Ingham Hospital looked after me that good. Anything that I wanted, they were there to look after me. So Maxine and her daughter Tina, they were doing a picture up there, so I decided when it's finished that the Ingham Hospital is going to get it.
0: Oh, wow. So you're donating this 6,000-piecer to the Ingham Hospital.
3: Yes. They're very good, very good. I lost 5 kilos, which was good. The food was fantastic.
0: Not many people say, I lost 5 kilos in hospital because of the food, and then follow up with the... It was fantastic. After.
3: Oh, yeah, the taste was there. I even went out and congratulated the lady and that. So it's a very, very well-run hospital.
0: Now, Keith, and, I mean, of all the dangerous things you've done in your time, and truck driving and farming are up there in terms of workplace accidents, I think you might be the only person in recorded human history who's been sent to the emergency department courtesy of a puzzle.
3: Yes, that's right. Oh, yes, I tell you what, it was hard when I got back. We had to finish it all, and, you know, some days you'd only get 2 or 3 pieces. Yeah, that's how bad it was.
0: You're hearing here from 91-year-old Cardwell puzzle master Keith Hack. Not even a month-long stint at the hospital enough to stop Keith from completing a 6,000-piece puzzle with Maxine, his partner, and they're donating it to the Ingham Hospital. Now, this story is a beautiful story in that, Keith, you had gone to you'd gone to aged care, and most people that go to aged care don't ever come out. But you met Maxine, and your shared appreciation of puzzles actually led to a connection. You checked yourself out of hospital to move in with Maxine. How has having Maxine by your side actually helped keep you active and even alive at the age of 91?
3: Well, she's a rare person. A very rare person. She's got a very good memory. Anything that I've forgotten, I asked Maxine, and she's very loving and caring, and that, because I'm a lot older than her. And we got together when she was working in there as a volunteer. We used to go around together into the rooms. See, it was 2 of us. We were allowed in the rooms. One's not. So we used to do that and say hello to them and all that. And we started music for the oldies, and we started a few other things there while I was there with Maxine. And I went there to die, as you probably know from earlier. I had diabetes and I didn't know it, and I used to get so crook that I didn't know what to do from the mines down there at Rubyvale. So I had a mate in there that had died, one here at Cardwell. So I rang up, and I had a wait of four weeks. So I waited me 4 weeks, and then I went up there and put myself in there to die. But now here I am again with a new lease of life.
0: Mate, you've got more vigour than a 61-year-old, some of the work you're doing at the moment. It's like you've reverse aged 30 years, Keith.
3: What's that?
0: It's like you've reverse aged 30 years.
3: Well, you keep your mind active. This is what it's all about. I've got a brother, George, that has gone downhill. He doesn't even recognize me anymore. He was a truckie too. He went for his medical, and his blood pressure was over the limit. So they took his license off him straight away. and he sat around. He was so brokenhearted of losing his job that he sat around for 2.5 years. Now he's a vegetable.
0: That's so sad. I'm sorry to hear that about George.
3: Yeah, that's made us really, you know, pick up and keep ourselves active.
0: Well, that's, one of your big messages for older Queenslanders is you want them to realise that you can still lead a full and fun life, even into your 80s or 90s. Keith, what do you want people to hear today?
3: I want them to hear that to get and do something. We do the picture puzzles and we do the painting in, and they are out of this world. They're all colours matched against each other. Then we take them to the library and get them blown up, and then I've got a laminating machine. We laminate them, and we've got about 200 of them. We take them round. We've given one to the vet here at Cardwell, one to the chemist at Cardwell, one to another shop, and so forth. One to Mitre 10, and we've given these picture puzzles out that we only do the ones that are extraordinary, and that really, really gets us going. In fact, if people would only have a go, they might not like it, but now there's another thing I must tell them. I rang the people in Melbourne that import them, and everybody has got the idea that you're put them together, and then when you're finished, you got to pull them apart. Well, that's not so. The people in Melbourne said you put them together and you frame them and put a frame around them and varnish them.
0: There you go.
3: And that's what we do. And they are, we've got all the clues of how to turn them over without breaking them up and to glue them onto a bit of plywood. And that, and then put the plastic edging around them, and they look magnificent.
0: Well, not many people give me a run for my money on my own program, Keith, but I reckon I'm going to struggle to rein you in here. You're like a wild stallion running free at the moment. So we'll make a note to check in with you again in a few more months and mine your wisdom, your collective wisdom of you and Maxine as you're living your best life at the moment. And it's frankly inspiring to see, Keith. So thank you very much for sharing the latest with us.
3: Yes. Okay, well, thank you very much.
0: That's Keith Hack with us, 91-year-old puzzle master from Cardwell. I reckon Keith, dead set, could have kept us entertained for the rest of the afternoon. Could have had the floor for another hour and a half and I wouldn't have got tired of hearing from him, but we do need to get the latest news headlines.
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0: And let's find out what's making news on this Wednesday, the 8th of July, 2026. Jessica Naunton is here with an update.
6: Afternoon, Adam. Making news this hour. About 36 welfare checks are being made following a widespread Telstra network outage. The telco has identified calls that were not connected to 000 this morning, with state police now assisting. Communications Minister Annika Wells says the majority of calls were connected. Meanwhile, a truck driver has suffered burns and a serious leg injury after a fiery rollover in North Queensland. The accident happened this morning near Ayre. The man was flown to hospital in a stable condition. And to sport, the Queensland Origin team is trying to steer clear of the hype as they count down the final hours to tonight's series decider at Lang Park. The Maroons have a strong record at the Cauldron and go into the game as favourites. Assistant coach Matt Borland says they've been purely focused on their own preparation rather than historical statistics. That's the latest news, Adam. There'll be more at 5 o'clock.
0: And I note that you haven't said go Queenslander again. So you learnt your lesson from the first State of Origin where Jess sledged me by saying go Queenslander at the end of the headlines. Then in the second State of Origin, she was reticent to do so because she thought she jinxed Queensland, so she didn't do it, and Queensland won. So you're not going to do it again, Jess? Can you please do it?
6: No, not today. I'm just wearing my maroon scarf just for you, though, Adam.
0: Ah, dearie me. I was hoping you would. I was hoping you'd do it to jinx. Because, of course, what you say at the end of your newsread is the exact reason that the result will go either way. That's the power you have, Jessica Naunton. Thanks for joining us this afternoon. Thanks for the headlines.
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0: As was the case last time we had Keith on, just getting bombed here on the text line from people that just thought that was the bee's knees. The exact type of conversation they needed to hear today. And some of you

0: You say, Keith, he's got some words of wisdom. Andrew Nebo says, just something Keith said there. Some days I only got a piece or two in the puzzle. Doesn't that sound like life, says Andrew in Nebo. And Michael in Rocky, thoroughly enjoying that conversation with Keith as well. And so too Carmel, who says, thanks for the update on Keith. I often thought of him after the previous conversation you had with him, a real character. Yeah, what a legend, and just so full of life at 91. It is frankly inspiring, as I said before. Well, we're going to try and work our way through this Telstra outage today and the many different ways it has impacted not only across the nation, but in regional areas where there is no other telecommunication provider, like, for instance, the Torres Strait.
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0: This is ABC Far North.
1: And that's Super Jesus. Gravity. On data centres, Daz from Cairns phoned through to say he reckons they're going to be the single most environmentally destructive phenomenon of our age. He says we're going to be ending up paying for increased costs of water, not only power, but water, says Daz, and then fruit, vegetables and meat because of the cost of water. We'll also increase dryland salinity, which our country can't afford. So Daz is quite concerned about data centres popping up in regional Queensland. And one of you says here, and it's a very valid point, good on Maxine for giving Keith the reason to live. It just takes one person to truly care. Why do I feel like I'm getting all of life's most valuable lessons through you, the listeners, today? And through our talent, the audience as well. Dearie me, bottle this up. 1300 801 222 if you want to add your voice.

0: HZZZ. The outage also affected public transport, business and critical communications and raises fresh questions about the resilience of Australia's telecommunications network. Most of the disruption has ceased, according to Telstra. They're still working to bring the final customers back online. But as investigations continue into what went wrong, we're going to ask a telecommunications expert to unpack what's happened and what it means for us. Mark Gregory, Associate Professor in the School of Engineering at RMIT University, and he researches telecommunication networks, systems and services. Mark, thanks for joining us.
1: Good afternoon.
0: Do we know for certain what's happened today to cause this mass outage?
1: So what we've learned is that the timing subsystem, or the time synchronisation subsystem, between Sydney and Melbourne fell into a mismatch state. And so that meant that the time that was going into the systems in Sydney and Melbourne was not the same. And that's a critical failure because in a digital network, everything relies upon time. Because different from the real world, in a digital network, if a message, a digital message, is being passed around between one server and another server, if the time in that message or in the time in the servers are not absolutely precise and correct, what happens is that the messages get. And so you end up, like in the telco network, you end up with your call not getting through, or your call being rejected, or messages being deleted in the network. And that's what's happened, is we've got this discrepancy between Sydney and Melbourne, which are the two parts of the Telstra core network. And so the end result is that everything starts to fail and cascade, and you end up with customers all falling offline.
0: Yeah, so we're in Queensland. Why would we be impacted by some kind of system fault between Sydney and Melbourne with the Telstra network?
1: Well, all telcos have what they call a core network, and that's where the authentication systems, the billing systems, and the connectivity, the routing systems all work. And in Australia, they're all centralised. For some of the telcos, it's all centralised in Sydney. For Telstra, it's centralised. It's centralised, but it's spread across Sydney and Melbourne.
0: So there were reports today that some 000 calls failed, and that's prompted investigations. How serious is that from a network resilience and public safety perspective?
1: Well, what it tells us is that this outage should not have occurred. The connectivity, the routing systems all work. And in Australia, they're all centralised. For some of the telcos, it's all centralised in Sydney. For Telstra, it's centralised. It's centralised, but it's spread across Sydney and Melbourne.
0: So there were reports today that some 000 calls failed, and that's prompted investigations. How serious is that from a network resilience and public safety perspective?
1: Well, what it tells us is that this outage should not have occurred. This type of problem in a network should just not be happening today. And so therefore, what we saw today was messages saying that 000 was working okay. Then we saw people online saying, hang on, I couldn't call 000. Then we had the 000 custodian, which is the new entity within the Department of Communications, saying that they had confirmed that some people couldn't connect 000. And really what it means is that yet again, public safety was at risk from this outage. And then that means that it's not just a major telecommunications outage, but it's a major failure. So there needs to be an independent inquiry. The government needs to step in, and there needs to be change. And as I've mentioned many times before, the legislation is not fit for purpose. It was written at a time when the network was being deregulated. It was all about the telcos and competition, whereas really today, it should be about consumers and customer expectations. And look, when the legislation was written, the internet was only just been created, and mobile phones, as we know them today, they hadn't even been invented. And so a lot of changes occurred, and the legislation's not fit for purpose, and the telcos are working to the legislation and regulations. They're not working, and we need to restart. But yet, look, every time I talk to the ministers, the current minister, the former minister, the one before that, and so on, they're not interested in rebuilding the legislation. They just simply say, oh, look, there's no money, or it's not needed. And we're going to have

0: more and more outages and we're going to have more and more problems until someone realises and takes action to rebuild the legislation to make it fit for purpose.
1: I've been hearing from Mark Gregory, Associate Professor in the School of Engineering at RMIT University. Mark, thanks for that.
0: My pleasure.
1: Mark Gregory, giving us an indication for what we know of what's happened with Telstra today. The network says, or the provider says, 90% of its customers or concerns are back online, but it's still working to get through and address all of the issues today. So there are some parts of Queensland for which there is no one else but Telstra. So how did today's outage impact, say, the Torres Strait, for instance? Let's ask Mayor of the Torres Strait Council, the Torres Strait Council. We've got Elsie Serriott with us this afternoon. Mayor Serriott, thanks for joining us and happy NAIDOC Day.
2: Thank you, Adam.
1: Or NAIDOC Week, yes. Sorry, I should
2: happy
1: say.
2: Happy NAIDOC Week, NAIDOC. Yeah. From the Torres Shire Council.
1: Torres Shire, my apologies. And I know that there's the two councils up there, and at times I get them mixed up. But the Torres Shire Council is the Inner Islands where the majority of the population actually live. Was there an impact in your area today from these outages?
2: Oh, yes, 100%. I think a number of us have woken up to think that we haven't paid our phone bills to know that the service was down. So for us up in the Torres Strait, it's obviously a very... It's concerning. I mean, concerning in a number of different ways for us because we're highly dependent on the service and for community safety. So, obviously, like everyone else around the country, the community was at great concern around accessing the 000, contacting family members, having, all that communication on health. And so that was definitely something that unfortunately is not new for us in that area of struggling for telecommunication lines, and something that the council continues to advocate for.
1: Would you like competition in the Torres Strait? Is that something you've asked for?
2: Oh, yes, that's definitely something that we've asked for a very long time. And I think with this outage is perfect timing where we're going to have a parliamentary committee of Northern Australia visit next week, so they'll be able to hear from us direct, and we'll definitely bringing up all other priorities that links up to this, because obviously telecommunication is a part of an essential service now, similar to rates, roads and transport.
1: It's not the only means of communication on the water, the mobile phones, but they are a very effective communication mechanism when people are in danger. The concern today was that not only that people may not have been able to make 000 calls from their homes on the land, but if there'd been any kind of emergency at sea, that might have gone unattended.
2: Oh, yes. And I guess, that just... What the country has experienced today is what we experience almost every day, especially in the Outer Islands in the Torres Strait area, like you say, when we're out in the water. But as a leader now in this space, our job is to make sure that we can advocate to have other services in community other than Telstra.
1: And Mayor Serriott, what do you think this incident today highlights from the Torres Strait perspective?
2: It's reality. I guess it's reality for all of us to know that how dependent we all are in telecommunication when it crashes. Not just making calls, but also at the shops. When we're using small businesses using their obviously FPOS, and it's simple running business. Yeah.
1: The Mayor of the Torres Shire Council being with us on Drive this afternoon, Elsie Serriott. Thank you very much for your time.
2: Thank you, Adam.

0: Tim Rogers and the Bamboos, a song called Easy. Well, the rivalry is on tonight. State of Origin decided to be played in Brisbane, and in the town of Serena, the town's most famous resident, will be flying the Maroons flag. The iconic giant cane-toed Buffy has been dressed up for tonight's decider, celebrating a small town that lives and breathes rugby league and has produced an incredible number of Queensland Origin players over the years. I mean, for a town of roughly 5,000 people, Serena's contribution to State of Origin is extraordinary. Six Queensland men's Origin players played their junior football in Serena, and one Queensland women's Origin player. So that's remarkable, isn't it? And tonight, Reuben Cotter will be representing Serena when he runs out to take to the field for Queensland. Well, someone who was up early this morning to help Buffy get into its Maroons gear is Deputy Mayor of the Mackay Regional Council, Karen May. And she's with us on Drive this afternoon. Councillor May, thanks for joining us.
1: Oh, g'day, Adam. How are you?
0: Was it exciting times this morning?
1: Oh, definitely. Look, State of Origin's always exciting in Serena, and Buffy dons the jersey every time.
0: How early were you up for this one?
1: This morning I was there about 7 o'clock with Owen Bromley, who's been a keen advocate of dressing Buffy up for the Origin. So he started to decorate her about 7:15, I suppose, this morning.
0: How long does it take to get Buffy in the Origin gear?
1: Oh, look, it just depends, how much gear they put on her. But, you know, probably a good half an hour to fiddle around with it.
0: Is this specially made gear for the iconic cane toad, Karen? Do you know where it's come from?
1: Not specially made gear, but Owen's been collecting different pieces of maroon materials and, you know, different things that he's collected along the way just to make it look iconic when it's State of Origin night.
0: Well, were you having any challenges this morning communicating with anyone, given the Telstra network problems? We were only there hearing about the problems in the Torres Strait. So, I mean, were you having any issues, Karen, when you got up this morning, just letting people know you were coming in or communicating about getting Buffy ready?
1: No, not really. I mean, you guys at ABC played an interview with Owen, so that went to air, I think, just after 7 o'clock this morning. So the community were aware that this is happening. They're aware that this happens every State of Origin game, but there was a bit of a shine on it this morning, which was fantastic.
0: Has there ever been a time where Buffy has turned blue at all?
1: I think there's been attempts over the years to throw a bit of blue in there, but the maroon certainly outweighs it. There's no room for blue in Serena.
0: What was the mood like in this very proud rugby league town this morning, Karen May? I mentioned six State of Origin players in the men's and one women's State of Origin player have all come from Serena, which is really remarkable given the size of the town.
1: Yeah, we certainly punch above our weight, and we've had some really great players come out of Serena.
0: And Marty Bellard, Dale really, Shearer, Wendell Saylor.
1: Yeah, really played, you know, in the earlier part, but still that production of good Origin players has continued right up until today with Reuben Cotter.
0: Yeah, so I'd imagine, you know, Reuben Cotter, he played his junior footy with the Serena Crocs, like many of the aforementioned players, even Daly Cherry Evans apparently played his junior footy with the Crocs. So,
1: yeah, Wendell Saylor. There's some great names there. Yeah.
0: Kevin Campion as well, I'm just reading the list here. And then in the women's State of Origin, Brianna Clark. So, incredible that Serena has produced so much rugby league talent over the years. What do you think it is about the town that's fostered so much rugby league talent, Karen?
1: Oh, look, I think, you know, like we have a very strong rugby league presence with the Crocodiles here in Serena. And I think that produces the solid platform for people to then, if they've got that aim to go higher in the rugby league world, they've got a really solid platform to build on and then can grow from there.
0: Karen May, enjoy the game tonight and thanks for joining us.
1: Thank you. And go Queenslander tonight.
0: There she goes. Deputy Mayor, rather, Karen May, and Deputy Mayor of the Mackay Regional Council. Didn't want to give her the mayoral title there, of course, but It's great to hear. Well, maybe the Mayor of Serena, if nothing else at the moment, given the work she did on Buffy this morning with others. But Buffy the Cane Toad dressed up in maroon ahead of the State of Origin decider, of course. The game doesn't kick off till just after 8 o'clock, but our coverage starts after the news at 7 o'clock. We'll have the full call of the game, but all the pre-game excitement on ABC Radio Queensland.
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0: Margaret and Mackay phoned through to say earlier, even now I can't dial out and I'm with Telstra, so if they say they've sorted everything, they're wrong, says Margaret in Mackay, who only phoned through in the last 5 minutes or so. Telstra says it'll provide another update when everything is back online. So at that point, I guess we'll be able to work out exactly who, you know, is still having issues, if indeed that is the case. So we're headed to the news now on ABC Radio across regional Queensland. Now, the other side of the news, we'll continue tapping into the pre-State of Origin decider excitement. I mean, it is only 80 minutes of football that will decide the series tonight. Is it 80 minutes of football or a piece of living theatre? After five on Drive, a Central Queensland poet who spends every Origin match scribbling away until the wee hours of the morning to capture the chaos of each individual game in verse. And he's going to have a brand new poem to fire you up ahead of tonight's kickoff. That one coming up amongst the other content, weather update and a traffic update coming your way after the news.
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0: Spider. And what can the way we remember the dead tell us about the way we understand war? Queensland military historian Dr. Kate Ariotti will be with us for the expiry date today as she explains the way in which the Australian military has handled death, dying and repatriation over its existence. We've got a weather update for you. And Brad, what's happening on the roads?
1: A very good afternoon. Starting off around Cairns, heavy on Sheridan Street, outbounds through Cairns North. That's on the brakes, getting onto Captain Cook Highway. Captain Cook Highway looking great through Eric Glen, right through to Smithfield. A good run on the bypass this afternoon as well. And also looking good on the Western Ardour Road. It is stop start around the roadwork zones, around the McAllister Range on the Kennedy Highway. And busy on Mulgrave Road, both ways through Earlville. A minor build up on the Bruce Highway, northbound through Mount Sheridan. Around Townsville, got a crash occluded, minor delays. Racecourse Road westbound after Lakeside Drive has been heavy on Wilcox Street and Ingham Road outbound between Mount Louisa and Cosgrove, especially around the roadwork zones and Sturt Street both ways around the CBD. No problems through Mackay, generally light conditions overall, and also a good run as you make way through Rockhampton. A little bit of stop start on Albert Street and George Street around the CBD. And Moores Creek Road is southbound or inbound approaching High Street through Park Avenue. I'm Brad from A10, that's the latest traffic on ABC Local Radio Queensland.
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0: Keith Urban and Carrie Underwood, The Fighter, 10 past five. We've got a weather update for you in the next 10 minutes. This is Regional Drive.
1: Your stories, your voice. 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
0: Adam Stephen, your host this afternoon, 1-300-801-222. Should you care to share something? Or you can text 0487-993-222. Now, for most of you, State of Origin might mean shouting at the telly, perhaps with a drink in hand, of the hot or cold variety, given it's winter. For our next guest, it's a high-speed riding exercise. Bob Paisley is one of Central Queensland's most celebrated bush poets, usually found regaling tourists at a

0: holiday park in your Perth. But on Origin night, he's a very busy man indeed, as he's about to detail to you. Bob Pacey, welcome to Drive.
1: Hi, how you going, mate?
0: Mate, what does a typical State of Origin night look like for a bush poet?
1: Mate, I'm nervous already. I can feel the tension tingling through my blood. Like, I've got confidence in the Queensland team, but if you didn't have that passion, you wouldn't watch the game. You know, it just gets to you, and it's part of our history and part of our nature to just want to smash the Blues, you know.
0: Well, you actually sit there noting down the key moments in each Origin game, the tackles, the tries. How long does it take after the final bell to have a finished poem ready for recital?
1: Well, normally I pencil lines as I go, like what they call them, relevant things. Like, it might be a break or a pass or a lost ball or a tackle or a incorrect ruling by a referee. and I note that on a little pad next to me as I'm watching. And then at half time, I try and scribble down as many as I can. They don't have to be the whole lot, just maybe even two lines or four lines of a verse. And usually verses are about four lines because I do a BB rhyme. And then I sit back down again, watch the rest, and they get harder. If we happen to lose, it gets really hard to finish off the second half. And anyone who scores a try, anyone who does a try assist, and some people have told me that they, if they didn't watch the game, they could read my poem and know what happened.
0: Yeah, well, I mean, if it's a loss tonight, I can already foresee. You know, if it's a BB rhyming schedule, surely Grant and Rant would need to be in there, wouldn't they?
1: I've got a few in there. War and more, boast and most. Some of those things that heart and tear apart. So, yeah, I've been writing State of Origin poems. I think the first lot that I wrote were back in 2012. And I started writing a poem before the game, before the series started. And then I write what they call blow by blow in each game, and then one at the end of the series. So there'll still be another one even after today's event. There'll be one on the game, and then I'll sit down and pen another one. But normally on game night, I don't get. I'm fired up on. I'm a very big supporter of Queensland, and I support Bundaberg Rum. So I'm usually fired up, and I usually don't get to bed until around about 12 by the time I write everything, and then, of course, I got to record it. So,
0: I mean, it's got a reputation as being, something of a fighting liqueur, that particular alcohol, but how does it go in terms of getting the creative juices flowing?
1: It makes it a bit harder.
0: The red mist comes over, does it?
1: I'm not one to blow myself away with it, so I have a couple of drinks, and if it's a loss, then I might have another one in lament, or sometimes you don't feel like drinking the last one.
0: Any New South Wales players ever work their way into your poetry? I mean, you've got Moses, Roses, Crichton, Frighten, Haas, Pass.
1: If they're part of the event, the first game this series, I mentioned a couple in there where Moses was out and, different players that were replaced. So they get in there, and they get in there in the blow-by-blow as if they have a significant event or they have an impact on the game, a try or a big defensive effort. Not with any pleasure, but it has happened, so you can't do much about it. And I usually have, if there is a loss to New South Wales, there'll be a little bit in there about, it might even be Laurie Daly crying, but someone will be crying anyway.
0: Mm. So you're hearing from Bob Pacey, who is an accomplished regional Queensland bush poet, and you can usually find Bob regaling tourists at a holiday park in Yeppoon, but on Origin night, this sounds like a strictly home affair for you, Bob. Do you ever get any offers from tourist operators or caravan parks to come down and do a rousing halftime Origin poem?
1: Yeah, I've still got... I'm at Cool Waters Holiday Village, and they've got a big screen tonight. They're putting up a big screen down on the tennis court and serving pizza and whatever. So there'll be people supporting both sides. So I'll pop down there for a while. Got to try and, when I scribble my notes, I need that little bit of quiet stuff. So I tend to, once I get out of the road, I'll sit in the background or to the side, or if it's really, really what I call abusive. You get a few people that can't help themselves and get carried away.

0: I give them a little bit back, and then I make a note of them in my file for later.
1: Well, I mean, it's
0: I can always stick a poster on their van when they're not looking, you know.
1: yeah, it's a brave bush poet that wants to work with Origin team names and player names when you've got the likes of Tino Fasuma'awi or you've got Hamoli on the Kawatu in New South Wales. Like there's some stuff in there that I imagine would be incredibly difficult to find a rhyme for.
0: Try Brian Tuhu.
1: He's not playing, thankfully, for you.
0: It's really. I mean, and this has only occurred in the last couple of years, of course. You know, we used to have the regular guys in there, the Wally Lewis's and the Alfie Langers and stuff, and that was pretty easy. But nowadays, you never know what name you're going to strike.
1: It's the global game.
0: I love it when they got a nickname.
1: Well, there's a few with the nicknames. So, look, actually, while I've got you, Bob, on Monday on Drive, we had a historical segment about Lang Park, and in particular, one person that's buried beneath it. But I hear you also have a family connection to that hallowed turf?
0: Definitely, yeah. My great-great-great-grandfather, Patrick Pacey, was a tailor. He was transported from Ireland for perjury in a court case for 7 years, and he brought a little tailor shop in Brisbane up at the top of the mall, which I think my records show he brought it for £18. And he ran his tailor shop, and that was where the Treasury Casino is at the top of the mall today. So Patrick drowned in the Brisbane River chasing a potty calf one night. They found him the next morning in the river, and they buried him in the old Paddington Cemetery. And that was to become the site of Lang Park. And when they exhumed all of the graves to move them to Toowong, they couldn't find a lot of them because they weren't marked, and Patrick's was one of those. So there's quite a few graves there, but my great-great-grandfather's ashes are still mixed in with the dirt of Lang Park.
1: Well, you'll be hoping he haunts Nathan Cleary if he's lining up for a 79-minute field goal attempt or something to win the game.
0: Yeah, just reach up and push his tee over or something.
1: Yeah, that's right. Just give him just knock the ball slightly off course. You've actually penned a newer poem ahead of the game tonight. It's titled Blow Away the Blues.
0: All right. Yeah.
1: Will you please?
0: Ready. Okay. So New South Wales is, even though they say they're the underdogs, they're still pretty cocky. So both states have picked their best as they prepare now for the war. Who wants the win in the decider? And we'll raise the shield once more. The best players will be on display, but only one team will get to boast. The deciding factor now will be who really loves their state the most. For that has always been the difference. And it brings Queensland to the fore. You can see the players rise up when they hear that Queensland roar. Yes, that pride will never desert us. It swells in every Queensland heart. I'll back our team of champions to rise and tear those blues apart. Throughout the Lang Park's hallowed citadels, the cry of Queenslander will sound. The blood and sweat of victories past is soaked into that sacred ground. I have never seen a Queensland side that did not give their all. They just dig a little deeper when they hear that haunting call. So don't ever try to write them off, for they are ready now to play. That Queensland spirit will rise up and they will have the final say. They have the players now to do it. So Blues, prepare to meet your fate. You will fear the cry that tells you Queensland's still the champion state. The Blues think this battle's done and dusted, and to an easy win, they're going to cruise. But the Queenslanders are sure to rise again, and we're going to blow away the Blues. Queenslander!
1: There you go, Bob. All right. Let's hope you haven't peaked too early, but that was rousing. I mean, if they could hear that in their hall where they're getting ready at the moment, it may just be that extra 1% they need to get over the line tonight.
0: Hopefully, yeah. I've got, I'm on quite a few Facebook sites with Queensland Maroons and Queensland Maroon supporters and whatever, and I post whatever poems I can up there. Some of them don't let you. They only post what they want to post. But when it gets up, the reaction from the Queensland supporters is absolutely fantastic. And I don't think our teams will let us down. I mean, we've had so many players. I heard you talking to the lady from regional. Was it
1: Serena?
0: Serena. Yep. I mean, look at Rockhampton area, like Cam Munster. Harry Grant. Harry Grant played here in Yeppoon. I watched Harry play, and my son, who's currently in Papua New Guinea, and my two grandsons both played for the Seagulls. Benny Hunt from out of Dingo, Matt Singh as well. Even Gary Larson from Gladstone. So, and someone told me the other day that Dale Shearer was from Baralabar.
1: Well, they claim Daryl as a Serena Croc. Yeah.
0: Oh, okay.
1: Yeah, I know who you're thinking of from Baralabar, Jason Hetherington. Jason Hetherington.
0: Yeah, I just got it penciled down as a little note in case I need it for a future poem. And I heard the ruckus that was going on about Gus Gould, you know, saying that Harry Grant's a cheat and whatever. I mean, it's like most sports. You use whatever the game gives you to your advantage if you can. And as Gus said a few years ago when they criticised the worst team that Queensland was ever going to field, now we've only made them mad.
1: There you go. You don't need to give Queensland any added motivation.
0: No, we don't need anything.
1: Ammunition.
0: And I think Jerry Evans said it in the presentation that year, you know, the worst team Queensland's ever fielded and we still won.
1: And on that note, Bob Pacey, enjoy the game tonight and thanks for joining us.
0: Mate. Hopefully I'll be circulating a poem tomorrow about a Queensland series win.
1: Hopefully you only have to consume two rums and not three tonight. Bob Pacey.

0: Thanks, mate.
1: Thanks,
0: catch you later,
1: mate. There you go. That's Bob Pacey, Central Queensland bush poet, with us on Drive. A weather update next, and then a news update in the next 8 minutes.

The Easy Beats Rock and Roll Boogie. After the news at 5:30, the expiry date, a special audio series dedicated to the topic of death and dying, which for some people probably sounds like the last thing on earth you'd think you'd want to listen to. Hang around though, this one is going to be relevant to a lot of people.

0: You yourself have never served for the Australian Defence Force. Most Australians have some connection to it, far enough back in our past, be it a grandfather, great-grandfather, great-uncle, aunt. There's been so many Australians over the decades that have served this nation. Sadly, not all of them have returned home from global conflicts. And the way that Australia has handled its war dead has changed dramatically through the decades, as will be detailed today with a special episode of The Expiry Date. That one coming up after 5:30 on Drive.
1: Australia Wide brings you the stories that matter from every corner of the country. 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
0: Let's find out what's happening with the weather tonight, tomorrow, and for the rest of the week. Hello, Morgan Pumper from the Bureau.
2: Hey there, Adam.
0: We'll start with tonight. Are we going to see any change in the weather?
2: Look, at the moment, I'm wondering if we just see something move across the border from the Northern Territory. So even just east of Alice Springs, I'm seeing a bit of a storm cloud and bringing some lightning strikes with some showery conditions. So if that just keeps moving east through this evening, just has the chance of just coming over the border. But I'm not really expecting storms around Urundanji or to be passing too much into Queensland. But otherwise, while we've still just got an onshore airflow along the coast, I'm not really certain we'll get too much more to the gauge. We haven't seen much through today, but maybe the southwest will be watching that a little bit more through the rest of this evening.
0: Tomorrow and Friday. Morgan, what happens across Queensland?
2: Yeah, so we've still just got that onshore airflow. So I think just with the isobar around the North Tropical Coast, we've got a little bit more to the gauge there as well as the central parts of the coast. So really for the Cassowary Coast, we'll see whether or not with the high chance of showers we get close to or into the double digits. But around the southwest, that's again our focus just with the trough moving in and getting a little bit more energy towards the chance of some storms. So while thunderstorms could bring an increase in regards to the showers compared to what I'm expecting through the rest of today, tomorrow pretty across the southwest for the Channel Country, we do see the chance of some storms and whether or not it does reach Urundanji as well. So, yeah, I think tomorrow I'm not really seeing frost on the forecast either. It might be a little bit cool to Carnarvon, but for the most part, seems like it'll be the east coast with those showers and then the Channel Country with the storms and showers. They're the main things that we'll be watching for the weather.
0: Morgan, we've seen a couple of the coastal waters' strong wind warnings drop off, but they persist north of Cairns over the
2: coast. A little bit cool to Carnarvon, but for the most part, seems like it'll be the east coast with those showers and then the Channel Country with the storms and showers. They're the main things that we'll be watching for the weather.
0: Morgan, we've seen a couple of the coastal waters' strong wind warnings drop off, but they persist north of Cairns over the coming days.
2: Yeah, absolutely correct. So if you are planning to head out, look, in regards to the south-southeasterly that we do have, while Cairns has come out of the warning, it's still up to 25 knots offshore. So look, while there might be some spots that get into the 25 knots, we've also just got that 15 or 20 knots as well. But otherwise, if you are within that warning, we can see for the Peninsula Coast just 30 knots from the early morning. But otherwise, even for around the Mackay Coast, we can see that southeasterly 15 to 20 knots. So again, good news, we've lost that warning for many spots. But yeah, up to 25 knots, still a bit blowy.
0: Thanks for the update.
2: No worries.

0: death, dying and our feelings around it. It's time for the expiry date on Drive.
1: It's our one binding clause in the contract of life on this earth. All who live must die. But does it need to be a grim reality? This is the expiry date, dedicated to demystifying death and dying. An Australian born today can expect to live well into their 80s, a good innings, you might say. A century ago, that wasn't the case. At the end of the First World War, life expectancy was roughly 30 years lower than it is today. And the main culprit? The catastrophic loss of young Australian men. Over 60,000 volunteers never returned. If their bodies were recovered at all, they were buried where they fell, scattered across hundreds of cemeteries in Europe and the Middle East. Non-repatriation was the strict policy of that era, and it stayed that way for nearly half a century. But then, something changed. Dr. Kate Ariotti is a military historian who has tracked how Australia handled the remains of its fallen from Gallipoli to Vietnam. And for this edition of Expiry Date, she takes us back to the Great War to reveal how we learn to navigate the ultimate sacrifice.
2: The Australian government fairly swiftly adopted the British policy of non-repatriation. So that meant that if a soldier was killed overseas, his body would remain overseas. And there are a few factors that kind of underpinned this policy. Most obviously, the logistics issues, being able to transport corpses, you know, halfway around the world. It was just not feasible at that time. But there were also broader cultural points that the policy seemed to address at the time. First was the kind of continued sense of fraternity among soldiers who've been in battle together and who've died in battle together. So the idea was that they would remain together in death. And the other kind of reason for the policy was to ensure a sense of equality among the dead so that nobody got special treatment. So everybody who died in battle is treated the same in death. The dead were theoretically, I suppose, the responsibility of the unit that they came from. So after or even during a battle, the dead were supposed to be buried where they fell and that burial site marked, or in kind of dedicated burial plots close to the front line. So often it was fellow soldiers burying their dead. If a chaplain was present, they would be able to hold a brief kind of service and make a note of where that particular burial was and where that grave was. Because the front lines changed so much, there was no guarantee that that particular grave would be there by the end of the war. But in late 1918 and early 1919, there were graves registration units who kind of went out and scoured the former battlefields, trying to locate these kind of quite scattered burial sites and consolidate those bodies into the bigger permanent cemeteries that we know today. Identification of the dead was a huge problem during the First World War, and it's part of the reason why we have 20-odd thousand Australian soldiers still listed as missing, because they just could not be found, or if remains were found, they could not be accurately identified. So that's where war memorials become so important, because they did act as what some historians have called surrogate graves. So they're usually erected in quite prominent parts of towns or cities. They've got the names of the dead inscribed on them. Sometimes they have the names of everyone from that community who went to fight in the war. And they're a site where those bereaved families could enact those traditional funeral rituals, you know, like laying flowers, singing hymns, having religious services. They became a place for people to mourn as individuals, but also kind of bring communities together to really express their collective grief. And then, of course, they became focal points for commemorative services on Anzac Day and Remembrance Day.
1: In total, more than 103,000 Australians.

0: That shift in the policy, you know, we were fighting with the Americans. The Americans did have a pro-repatriation policy, so there was a bit of a sense of kind of non-alignment there. And the other kind of, I guess, more logistical kind of argument was that it was possible to do it because the Americans had perfected that process of concurrent repatriation from the Korean War experience. And so that infrastructure was there. So it was actually possible to ship remains home from Vietnam to Australia. The other big issue was, you know, the politics around the introduction of conscription. A lot of Australians were saying that, you know, if the government can force a man to go and fight, if he kind of has to relinquish, I guess, his body to the state, then the state has an obligation to care for that body in the case of death and return him to his family.
1: The policy changes. Does it change how the nation grieves or views death at war at all?
0: Yes. So it certainly complicated the kind of relationship that Australians had developed with, you know, the war dead, in that for so long there had been no bodies over which you could grieve or mourn, and there had been, you know, adaptations around the use of war memorials and things like that to kind of compensate for that. But now bodies were returning home. Families now had much more of a say how that the body of that soldier, predominantly in Vietnam anyway, was farewelled. So they had much more input, I suppose, in the funeral service. They had much more input over where that body actually ended up. You know, it could be buried in a family plot. You know, they had much more input over what the grave actually looked like. So if you think about the permanent cemeteries from the First World War and the Second World War, and as I mentioned earlier, there's that sense of equality that everyone, you know, is the same in death. So you can go to cemeteries in France, in Thailand, you know, all the graves in that particular cemetery will look pretty much the same. Same shape headstone, same size, you know, the spacing between the burials is the same. But because the families had much more say over, you know, the disposal of the dead from 1966 onwards, we see Vietnam-era graves that look very different, in that the family has been able to honour the dual kind of identity of that person as both a soldier and a civilian. Standardisation was the norm during the First and the Second World War when it came to kind of burial and headstones and permanent cemeteries. Variation is the norm post-1966 when bodies are being returned to Australia.
1: As a nation, few deaths quite impact the public as profoundly as a military death. The flag-draped coffin, the last post, the firing party. We inherited these grand traditions from the British. We also inherited their famous stoicism, the stiff upper lip. Suppressing grief might have been a survival mechanism in the trenches, but as Dr. Ariotti explains, the military has since learnt a dark truth about the heavy price of keeping calm and carrying on.
0: The intensity of a military death, so a battlefield death, means that soldiers do experience grief differently. So the dead, you know, they might not have been a blood relative, but the bonds that are created among military units are often just as strong. There potentially wasn't much time for grief in those earlier wars, especially in the thick of the battle. And I think suppression of grief was one of the ways that so many soldiers were able to keep functioning and to keep fighting. You know, that suppression isn't sustainable. And we know that for many soldiers who came home from the First World War in particular, suffering from what we would now see or recognise as a form of post-traumatic stress disorder, that flashbacks to things like witnessing the deaths of fellow soldiers, that really underpinned a lot of their trauma. In the aftermath of certain battles in the latter half of the 20th century, like the Battle of Long Tan in Vietnam, there was a lot of attention by the military on commemorating and remembering those who've died and enabling the expression of military grief. So, for example, after Longtan, when 18 Australian

0: died. The 6th Battalion, which is the battalion that had been involved in the battle, held multiple commemorative services for the dead, and they actually commissioned the creation of a specific memorial, the Long Tam Cross, which eventually came to kind of stand as a memorial for the Vietnam War more broadly. These days, I think it's much more recognised that making space for grief is essential to the welfare and the well-being of those affected by it. So military personnel are, you know, they're offered counselling services, time on leave, etc. I think that's really a reflection of our understanding of trauma and its longer term kind of consequences for mental health.
1: The expiry date. We're delving into the work of University of Queensland military historian Dr. Kate Ariotti. Her studies that reveal some of the practical, emotional and ethical questions surrounding the recovery, identification, burial and repatriation of bodies during wartime. It was that era of non-repatriation, though, that is just so sad to reflect on. The fact that thousands of Australian families farewelled their sons and daughters, never to see them again. But we can take solace in one thing, that blood families couldn't be there to bring dignity to the dead. But a family of a different kind was. And perhaps the most beautifully bittersweet example of this was in the World War II prisoner of war camps working on that infamous Tyburma Railway.
0: Now, this is probably one of the most infamous experiences of captivity under the Japanese during the Second World War. This was the railway that the Japanese ordered their prisoners to help construct, linking Kanchanaburi, which is slightly north of Bangkok, to Than Bai Uziat, which is in Burma, which is now Myanmar. It was literally carving a railway line out of incredibly thick jungle. And it was a horrific experience for the vast majority of the prisoners who worked on it. The death rates were incredibly high. The prisoners were overworked. They weren't able to access adequate medical care, were not given enough rations. They succumbed to tropical disease, malaria, cholera. Death was literally all around on the Tyburma Railway. So I really wanted to try and understand how those prisoners on the railway had kind of coped or managed that and what they had done with the bodies of their fellow prisoners who had died. And it was really astounding to go back through POW memoirs and look into the archives and find just how dedicated the prisoners had been to ensuring that those who died in the various railway kind of work camps, that their bodies were given appropriate burials where they could be. Cemeteries were literally carved out of the jungle and became really important parts of the camp infrastructure. And I think that the impulse there was that a lot of these prisoners were dying in horrific circumstances. There was very little dignity in it. They'd been stripped of their humanity. And being able to provide the dead with a proper burial in a recognisable cemetery with a marker over their grave of some form was one way of trying to restore that humanity and that dignity in death that the prisoners felt that they just hadn't been afforded in life.

0: lest we forget. Dr. Kate Ariotti, a military historian at the University of Sydney, sharing her work on how the Australian military has dealt with death over the decades. And the expiry date, this is a space for difficult conversations about death and dying, but we're acutely aware that these types of conversations can be triggering. And for Australian Defence Force personnel and their families, you can access crisis and mental health support by contacting the ADF All Hours support line at 1800 628 036. For veterans and their families, you can contact Open Arms on 1800 011 046. Next time on The Expiry Date, we'll be taking a journey through a suburban home with a regional Queensland woman who's been called upon by hundreds over the years to clear their homes, units and properties of uncomfortable energies, or could they even be stuck souls?
1: Picking up an old man sitting in this chair, and it's not an old chair.
2: I'm pretty sure we got that from Marketplace, so that was someone else's chair before we owned it.
1: And this is what happens, especially when you get secondhand furniture. I've had many experience with that, with secondhand furniture. Sometimes when that person passes over, they just hang out with their furniture.
0: Until next time, that's it for The Expiry Date.

Langer, 0467 922 612. I'll let you know what you've decided after 8:30. The world according to Paul Osborne, coming up after this from New Order, Bizarre Love Triangle on ABC Local Radio, across Queensland and New South Wales.

0: Blood, Sweat and Tears from 1972 and Heidi Ho. The theme was worked out by, who got it first? Bruce. Texted it through first. Good on you, Bruce. Just beat Blake. Just beat Donald. Robin knew that it was. And Trisha knew what the theme was, as did lots of other people. And Bruce said it beautifully. Schoolyard games. That's what they were. Not just games. Lots of people said games. But they more specifically were schoolyard games because we all played Tiggy and Brandy and Skippy and British Bulldog and Heidi. That's where it all came in. So congratulations to you all. Scott Gooding's coming up next. You can join us as we take a look at the TV series, those shows that you watch that lasted for just the right amount. They didn't overdo it. They didn't keep going till they had to introduce weird characters and make all the storylines go that little bit strange. They finished at just the right time. You wanted more, but you felt satisfied with what you saw. So give us a ring, 1-300-800-222.
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0: Scott Goodings, TV Freak, with us to take a look at those television programs that spent the right amount of time on air. Hello, Scott.
3: Morning, Trevor.
0: Do you think it's that they kept us wanting more, but there's a bit of a difference because some TV series have finished too soon. You know what I mean? Like they leave you wanting more, but there could have been more.
3: So which ones, what are your ones that are like that?
0: For me, The Detectorist, someone actually sent in a text saying The Detectorist as well, which was a lovely show on the ABC, which was about

0: It is NAIDOC Week around the country, and the theme this year, 50 years of Deadly, and a chance to celebrate our First Nations artists, including one of our very finest there, Troy Cassar-Daly, that is Born to Survive. And this Saturday night on Saturday Night Country, Melody Moko is going to be joined by a special co-host. First Nations artist Sue Ray is going to be along, having a chat to some of her favourite performers and writers as well. There's going to be music that features Troy Cassar-Daly, also Emma Donovan, Kyla Bell, Nathan May, and the focus album for Saturday night is Richard J. Franklin's Discovering Loreen Mara, which is a great new album too. So there is a lot to look forward to this Saturday night on ABC Country and ABC Radio. Melody Moko and Sue Ray with a special NAIDOC Week show for Saturday Night Country.
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0: The weather in Queensland today, there is a strong wind warning for the Torres Strait, Peninsula Coast and Cooktown Coast. A hazardous surf warning continues for the Garee Coast, Sunshine Coast waters and Gold Coast waters. And there's still the minor flood warning for the Bulloo River that's in place. In Toowoomba today, partly cloudy, top of 17. Merribara, possible shower, 21. And in Gympie, partly cloudy, 21 degrees. Bundaberg, partly cloudy with 22. Gladstone, 23. Rockhampton, up to 24. Both centres partly cloudy today. And Mackay, showers with 22. Townsville, a top of 27. Possible shower. And Cairns, 27. A shower or two today. Mount Isa should be mostly sunny, 27. And Longreach, mostly sunny, reaching 25.

0: Evoking some memories there with that tune, Diane Coombs and the Jacaranda Tree. This is Early Morning Country, Thursday, the 9th of July. Do you like it when a song has your name in it? For me, I grew up for many years with people coming along and singing to me, Michael, Row the Boat Ashore. Which I don't know why, but sometimes they thought that was very funny. And if there is a song that has your name, you know, what about the song Happy Birthday, Helen? Does everyone sing that to you when it is your birthday, Helen? I don't know. Sometimes it can be a good thing. Sometimes you might go, oh, they're doing it again. But if Johnny Cash invokes your name in a song, then I think that's something very fine and something to be happy about. And here is Johnny Cash. This one is for Melva in Tolga. Special song.
1: Every year about this time, my wife.

Kingston Springs. Every year about this time, a few old friends come up the wall. Every year about this time, a few old friends stop by to talk. And we talk about the crops and the weather and things, and the young folks here in Kingston Springs. I got a brother up Chicago way, he wants me to visit him someday, and I may sometime, but not as long as the robins sing and the river runs through Kingston Springs.

0: warm, sweet wine. She could sing as sweet as the robins sing above her grave in Kingston Spring. I got a brother up Chicago way. He wants me to visit him someday, and I may sometime, but not as long as the robin sings or Melva sleeps in Kingston Spring. Cause it was last year about this time that Melva made this glass of wine.
1: It's such a great song. Johnny Cash, Melva's Wine, and playing that one for Melva in Tolga this morning. Thank you for getting in touch as well, Melva, and a special time of the year. So always great to hear from you. And I talk about the text line number, and you might like to text me this morning if you've got a song that has your name in it. It might be a country song, it might not be, but maybe there is a song out there that you always think, oh, that's my song. If it is, 0487 993 222. If there's a song that's on your mind today that has your name in it, that can be quite special, can't it? It can also be quite annoying if people just constantly sing it at you and think that you love it, even if it's not your favourite song, but... That's how it goes. Now, Melva, when she got in touch with me, didn't do it on the text line, sent me an email, in fact, which you're able to do if you'd rather get in touch with me that way. And it's easy to do because my email address is clark.michael@abc.net.au. And I love to get your emails as well as your texts. If you're getting in touch, maybe you've got a bit of a long story behind a song that means a great deal to you or an artist that you love. If you are sending that message through, just remember Clark has an E on the end. I call it the definitive spelling. So it's clark.michael@abc.net.au. If you'd like to get in touch, it's always great to hear from you.
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1: Jim in Bowen says, I know what you're saying. My mate would say to me, James, hold the ladder steady, by Sue Thomas. So there we go. Yeah, it's fun the first time, isn't it? But if they keep doing it, you sort of think, what's that all about? Here's Fanny Lumsden.

Fanny Lumsden. That's her new track. It's called Difficult Woman on Early Morning Country. We played Melva's Wine, and Melva's birthday is tomorrow, so have a wonderful celebration. But I was saying, what other songs have your name in it? Marianne in Toowoomba says, plenty of songs have my name. Even Alice Cooper did one, which we might not include there, Marianne, but there is a great song from Lynn Botel called Marianne the Optimist, which we might slot in to play for you. Could be quite nice. Sam in Cairns says, fun fact I found out yesterday was Johnny Cash was in the Secret Service as a Morse code interpreter and was the first one to confirm Joseph Stalin was dead. I had never heard that before. I'm not sure of that, Sam, but thank you for getting in touch on the text line. Here's Keith Urban with Little Big Town, Magnet and Steel.

That is Keith Urban with a little bit of help from country group Little Big Town there and their version of the 70s classic Magnet and Steel. Not strictly a country song, but certainly giving it their country flavour. You'll find that on Keith's new album, Flow State, which is a tribute to all of those soft rock songs of the 1970s and early 80s. It's number one on the Australian Country Albums chart for another week. Nice to hear from you this morning, Sam, in Cairns, with that wonderful story about Johnny Cash working as a Morse code interpreter. Absolutely true. There's government, US government websites that confirm the story and say that he was probably the first American to hear about the death of Joseph Stalin. The things you learn. Thank you, Sam. This is Early Morning Country.

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2: G'day, hello, how are you going this morning? Feeling a little bleary-eyed after staying up late to watch the State of Origin? I know I'm dragging my feet a little bit on the way to work this morning, but it was a, disappointing outcome, of course, for an avowed Queensland fan, but you cannot take anything away from the Blues. They were magnificent. They came out of the blocks and took it to Queensland. They basically pulled a Queenslander, didn't they? Played with energy and determination and played for each other. And they were rewarded. And I guess, if anything out of it, I was watching the scenes of jubilation at the end, which were very hard to watch. But Laurie Daly, he really has been a champion for the New South Wales side as a player. And as a coach, just hasn't been able to emulate that success. And I really felt that he did deserve his moment last night. That's as magnanimous as I can get. Let's move on now. I've got to have a say about the weather because there's still a light kind of sprinkling of shower activity showing up along the North Tropical Coast. Doesn't look like it's worrying the Tablelands too much at the moment, and it has really eased back overnight as predicted. We've only got a couple of double-digit totals, and they are mainly around Innisfail. Tully seems to have eased back, just 1 millimetre at Urimo, and on the Daintree kind of side of things, just a couple of millimetres in the gauge there as well. So I hope that that is a trend that continue. We'll check in with the Weather Bureau as we do in about an hour's time to get the nitty gritty. It has just dipped below 20 degrees, which is a little novel for Cairns, 19 degrees at the racecourse and 19.7 at the aerodrome. And Cooktown sitting on 22 this morning, 18.5 in Innisfail, and Mareeba waking up to 15 degrees, 16.5 for Georgetown, 17.5 for Kawanyama, and 23.5 degrees in Lockhart River right now. At Thursday Island, Wyvern, it's 25 degrees, it's 22 in Weeper, and just nipped down to 13 degrees in Ravenshoe. Do let me know how things are shaping up at your place. Have you noticed an easing off in the rain there? The text line available to you for all things, but including the weather. 0487 993 222.
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2: In a moment, we will be playing the quiz, and I'm going to be talking about a significant figure in the reconciliation movement. It is NAIDOC week, and this woman's legacy is one that is definitely worth reflecting on. That's coming up in just a tick. In the meantime, here's Robert Palmer on ABC Far North.

0: Johnny and Mary, the name of the song, Robert Palmer, the artist, and I'm Charlie. Great to have you at the breakfast table as we mop up from the state of origin. You'll hear, no doubt, plenty of post-match analysis as the morning progresses, but this is an interesting one. Could the nationwide Telstra outages that we were talking about yesterday be blamed for the bunker blunder? You know what I'm talking about. That try by Bradman Best, as impressive as it was, has been seen and shown to have been the genesis for it was a touch forward by a New South Wales player. But hey, we're not going to get too caught up on those details, are we? But it was the moment that truly broke the back of Queensland's hopes of a second half resurgence. And there has been a statement released today that suggests that they're standing by their decision, the league bosses, saying that there wasn't sufficient evidence, having reviewed all angles, to overturn the on-field decision. But upon detailed review of the match, the NRL believes that while it was an extremely tight decision, the ball appeared to be touched. So there you go. Just in case you were following that one along at home. At the end of the day, you can't take it away from the Blues, though, can you? It is 18 minutes to 6, and that means one thing.
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0: Today, who am I? I am regarded as the mother of reconciliation in Australia from 1997 to the year 2000. I was the chair of the National Council for Aboriginal Reconciliation in a role which culminated in me leading the walk across Sydney Harbour Bridge in 2000. It was known as the Corroboree Walk, and a quarter of a million people joined me in support of an official apology by the government, which was a pretty remarkable achievement at the time. You might remember that the then Prime Minister John Howard had quite a lot of difficulty with the apology and was actually, in fact, at the time cutting funding for the Reconciliation Council. I, in my role, held audiences with Nelson Mandela, with Queen Elizabeth II, and a number of Australian Prime Ministers. And upon my death in 2017, I became the first Aboriginal woman to be honoured by the Queensland Government in a state funeral, recognising 50 years of tireless campaigning for the rights of Aboriginal and Torres Strait Islander peoples, which began with the Constitution of 1967. Who am I? I died in 2017, but was regarded as the mother of reconciliation. I lived in Cairns at the time of my death, and a lot of my advocacy took place in North Queensland. And I was the chair of the National Council for Aboriginal Reconciliation between 1997 and the year 2000. Who am I?
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0: It is ABC Far North, and we are playing What the FNQ, turning back the pages of history and remembering a woman who was regarded as the mother of reconciliation. I remember interviewing her from time to time, and very recognisable in public because of the large, wide-brimmed black hat that she was wont to wear, including on the day when she led nearly a quarter of a million people in a march across the Sydney Harbour Bridge, the Corroboree 2000 Bridge Walk, in support of an official government apology. What is my name? 1300 801 222, if you know who I was.
4: If you hate me after all I say,
5: I can't put it off.
4: Ooh,
3: just gotta tell her anyway.

0: Footballers. Scottishmen they were. Nicknamed the Tartan Teen Sensations from Edinburgh. Scottish rock band with album sales of over $120 million. One of the best-selling acts of the 1970s, including Bye Bye Baby. But what I am doing is saying hello to anyone that would like to play the quiz, including Mick from Mareeba. Mick, how are you this morning? You stay up late watching the footy?
1: No, I gave it away at half time, Charlie.
0: Oh, Mick, come on. They needed you. Yeah. That's why we lost.
1: No, well, not to worry.
0: No, I always feel like that at half time. I'm torn. I feel like if I go to bed, then I can't expect the Queensland players to play and come back. But they did.
1: Yeah, that's true.
0: It wasn't to be.
1: No. Well, there's always another year.
0: Well, that's exactly right. And, you know, you've got to give them one every now and again just to keep things interesting.
1: Yeah.
0: Hey, Mick, I'm trying to cast my memory back to, I can't exactly remember what it was that I did interview this woman about, but she was an impressive woman, quietly spoken, but very forthright, and had the attention.

0: scenes of a quarter of a million people walking across the bridge in solidarity in support of the apology. Who am I?
1: Well, Charlie, I'm sort of not too sure. I thought someone else might have, you know, got straight into it, but Kath Walker came to mind.
0: Kath Walker? Remind me of Kath Walker's contribution.
1: I'm not too sure. It just sprung up.
0: Yeah, I, it's not the name that I've got on my little sheet of paper here, but I'm very appreciative because all it needs is somebody to kick the quiz off and then somebody else will come in to the rescue. So thanks, Mick.
1: No worries. Okay, see you, Charlie.
0: Good on you, mate. It's not Kath Walker. It is somebody else that played a very significant contribution, most notably back in 1967. When there was a constitutional referendum to put Indigenous Australians on an equal footing with all Australians. And from there, she continued to be an advocate, a social activist and an educator. She was also Sam Bacco's mum. There you go. There's a football connection. Maybe that'll help twig something. 1300 801 222. If you can tell me who I am, Juanita's just letting me know that Kath Walker was a prominent Aboriginal Australian political activist and also an artist and educator, but not the chair of the National Council for Aboriginal Council between 1997 and 2000. 1300 801 222. If you've got any clue as to who I am.
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0: 8 minutes to six. We're going to have to move on. We have other duties to do at the brekkie table. Okay, I'm going to give it away. The answer that I was looking for was Dr. Evelyn Scott. She was the chair of the National Council for Aboriginal Reconciliation, and after she died in 2017, became the first Aboriginal woman to be honoured by the Queensland Government in a state funeral, recognising her 50 years of tireless campaigning for the rights of Aboriginal and Torres Strait Islander peoples. Juanita Soper, good morning.
4: Morning.
0: We stumped them.
4: We did.
0: Doesn't happen very often.
4: Everyone's a little bit tired, a bit emotional and staying in bed under the pillows.
0: That might be the case. That might be the case. And how about you? You were. Did you make it to halftime?
4: I watched 10 minutes of it and then I had to go pick up my daughter from work and then I went to bed.
0: You know what? I think you made the right decision.
4: Yeah,
0: At the 10-minute mark, I just knew. I hoped that I was wrong, but after 10 minutes, the Blues were just...
4: Well, they were looking good from the very beginning, to be honest.
0: Right from the get-go.
4: Yeah.
0: Yeah.
4: So, moving on.
0: Well, moving on to pick the hit. Maybe
4: yes.
0: That'll give me something to cheer about this morning. And you've managed to pluck a couple of songs here that are celebrating artists who are coming.
4: Well, and have been. So it's the Battle of the Touring Artists of the Far North. And which one would you like, Charlie?
0: Oh, what?
4: I'll let you decide.
0: You're going to let me take the pick. Well, I tell you what, I can't go past Macy Gray.
4: Yeah, she's good.
0: She is very, very good. And I can't believe that she's back on tour after all of these years, coming to CPAC, the Cairns Performing Arts Centre, on October the 3rd. Now, Macy's real name is Natalie McIntyre. The song that won her 2001, that's how long ago it was, Grammy for Best Female Pop Vocal Performance, went straight to number one in Australia, but also Ireland and New Zealand, was this song, I Try. And my little gremlins, I can't blame this on Telstra, can I?

0: to release this song as a single, I really don't understand what's so special about it. But it turned out that it was very special. And
1: She's got
0: success.
1: A special voice and a very distinctive voice, Macy Gray. Yeah, loved her music in the 90s. Okay, well, I'm going to shine a light on an Australian artist by the name Vanessa Amorosi, who actually just recently performed in Port Douglas as the major headlining act at Savannah Sounds, which is back in May. This song off her debut album, The Power, and it peaked at number 4 on the Aussie singles charts. It won her an APRA as well in 2001. And ANZ Australia even used it for their final advertising campaign before they went bankrupt.

Macy Gray, and at the time fought her record company. She could have been maybe in one of the pick the hits we had this week when we were talking about artists that weren't that enamoured by the songs they released. She implored her company not

0: There is a lady who's got a powerhouse of a voice, Vanessa Amorosi, and does a fantastic live show as well. So, yeah, that's my pick this morning.
1: Did you catch her in Port Douglas?
0: I didn't actually see her this morning. I've seen her perform, though. She's incredible.
1: Yeah, I know that we'll be getting tickets to Macy Gray because my partner is a huge fan of hers and actually did see her in Poland. Must have been 20 years ago.
0: There you go.
1: So, yeah, incredible artist. Two incredible artists. So, you be the judge. 0487 993 222. Good man Rod is already on the Macy Gray train. Shine by Vanessa Amorosi or I Try. And I do. I try and I try and I try to win Pick the Hit. You can help me. 0487 993 222 to lodge your vote in Pick the Hit.
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0: Jenny Morris, a very recent inductee into the ARIA Hall of Fame. Only happened last month, recognising her lasting contribution to Australian music, songwriting and culture. Beggar on the Street of Love. What a terrific song. You've got a choice of two, Macy Gray or Vanessa Amorosi. You let me know. We'll play it for you after the news.
1: ABC News. Good morning, I'm Maria Hatzakis. Queensland authorities have launched urgent welfare checks on more than a dozen local residents who were cut off from 000 during yesterday's nationwide Telstra failure. Nadal Mustafa reports.
2: The network outage cut mobile phone and data access for millions of Australians and affected more than 300 000 calls across the country. Queensland police say they have been informed by the telco that 17 people in the state were unable to

0: the York Peninsula. While WA has two more suspected cases, a dead seabird was reported in Perth's north and another in the state's midwest. Samples from those two birds have been sent to the CSIRO for testing. Authorities say there's still no evidence of mass bird deaths or any spread to poultry, and the risk to human health remains low. People are urged not to handle sick or dead birds and to report them to the Emergency Animal Disease Hotline. Poultry producers also reminded to maintain strong biosecurity measures. Far North Queensland Federal MP Bob Catter is calling on the government to make its investigation into raw peanut importations public. It comes as the peanut industry claims imported raw peanuts are slipping past quarantine and being sold in supermarkets and online without proper scrutiny. Mr. Catter says the possible biosecurity threat to the industry could be catastrophic if the government doesn't take the matter seriously.
1: Well, we had a meeting with the minister, and there are subsequent discussions between my very capable chief of staff and departmental and ministerial people. Now, we pointed out that the quarantine, I moved in the parliament that the biosecurity quarantine authority for Australia be placed in the hands of the Kynuna CWA. Because since it's only a matter of saying yes to everything, well, they can get it and they'll put the money to much better use than the government authority. So there's no quarantine. I mean, we've got peanut smut, we've had already. We've had white spot in our ponds and in the oceans, citrus canker, papaya fruit fly, black ciguatera, Panama disease, and I could go on and on and on. They've kept nothing out. They just say yes to everything. So I think it'd be a good idea if the Kynuna CWA take over and they'll put the money to much better use.
2: I judge by those comments that the meeting did not go well then.
1: No. I think the minister, you know, will listen say we realise the problems and we're conscious of them and we'll take that into consideration. And it just goes back to the department to say yes to everything. They're moronic yes men and they have this ideology of, no protection. Well, I mean, we're different than every other country. Up until about 150, 180 years ago, whatever it was, we had no farming. We don't have any farming diseases because there was no farming. We're the only continent on Earth that had no farming. Well, thanks to the complete non-existence of the quarantine and biosecurity for Australia, I just reeled off all those diseases. Now they're just the ones I can think of without actually trying hard.
2: What are you going to do if you don't get an adequate response on this issue? How are you going to...
1: I'll move again. That the Kynuna sort of doesn't exist anymore, the township. So I'll say the Julia Creek, the CWA Julia Creek can take on quarantine. And then I will move for the abolition of the entire Act and its replacement by an Act appointed by the farmers of Australia and the environmental responsibly environmental people in Australia.
2: You've called out this problem. How can it be fixed, in a timely manner? What would you like to see happen next?
1: People close to one of the most prominent ministers in Canberra, they said their minister is terrified of Bob Catter, and another minister actually said that on national television, and so they should be. I mean, I've knocked off a deputy prime minister, a prime minister, two premiers and two deputy, one, yes, two premiers and two, no, two deputy premiers and one premier. That's not bad going. So don't pick a fight with me, mate, because I'm not going to fight clean. I can assure you of that. So you want to bring the peanuts in? Right, well, you'll pay the price, I can tell you. Now, I can't get everyone that does the wrong thing, but I can get a bloody lot. And that hit list is pretty big, and pretty good. That's where it stands at the present moment. You do it and you'll face the wrath of the Wrath of the North.
0: MP Bob Catter speaking to Ellie Bradfield. The Federal Department of Agriculture, Fisheries and Forestry says there will be strong enforcement action where non-compliance is found. Australia does not currently have peanut smut disease. It's 21 past 6. Checking the weather now. Isolated to scattered showers in eastern districts, tending widespread at times on the north tropical coast. Mostly sunny in the northwest, partly cloudy elsewhere. Maximum temperatures near average. Mareeba, a possible shower in 24. Similar conditions for Townsville, a top of 27. Proserpine, a shower or two, 23. Bundaberg, partly cloudy and 22.
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0: Moringa has been eaten by people across Asia, Africa and the Middle East for centuries, even dubbed a superfood, but it's getting harder to source the raw plant materials. Growers are anxiously planting crops, unsure whether they'll be able to sell their next harvest. Since November last year, they haven't been able to sell the plant as a food or food ingredient because of a ruling by Food Standards Australia New Zealand, or FSANS. It was unable to determine that it was safe for human consumption. Somerset grower Gary Duffy is leading an appeal to reverse the decision.
4: Because our livelihood relies on the application being successful and that moringa be as a food.
0: Parts of Moringa oleifera, or drumstick tree, are used in Eastern recipes and in health supplements. The FSANS ruling applies to the leaves, immature pods and oils of the plant, which can now be destroyed at the Australian border or re-exported. However, therapeutic products or supplements that contain Moringa oleifera, like capsules and powders, will remain available for purchase, only if they're registered with the Therapeutics Goods Administration. Mr Duffy has also written to state and territory health ministers to seek a stay on the determination while FSANS assesses his appeal, a process that could take up to 2 years.
4: We want to have around about 2 hectares of moringa and we want to supply the medicine industry and cosmetic industry as well as the fresh leaves, so we're capable of doing that. But at the moment, the fresh leaves that were coming in, the drumsticks that were coming into Melbourne markets and the Sydney markets were all imported from overseas, and we want to try and bridge that gap a little bit.
0: A Federal Health Department spokesperson in a statement says the rejection was not open to FSANS or the minister to review or suspend, instead advising Mr Duffy a new application would be welcomed. Wide Bay grower Joel Malloy hopes there'll be an outcome sooner than later. Mr Malloy was involved in the industry for 10 years before relocating from the Gold Coast to Rosedale, 5 hours north of Brisbane, to establish his own farm. He bought the property just before FSANS handed down its decision.
5: I invested everything I had into this farm and, it's hurt. It really has. I mean, it's 10 years of work and then just overnight, it's like a kick in the guts. We were never consulted. We were never warned. It was, It's all up in the air. I've got to try to pivot to something, but you know, farming costs a lot of money, and it's bloody hard when you don't get any warning, any assistance, nothing. Like, I don't know if I can even afford to go to a brand new product.
0: FSANS's decision was in response to an application in January 2024 from Noosa Organica Proprietary Limited to amend the Australia-New Zealand Food Standards Code to list Moringa oleifera as a food or food ingredient. The assessment raised concerns about the reproductive effects noted in mice and conflicting results around genotoxicity. In a statement, FSANS says the refusal was based on information presented in the application and that the decision reinforces that robust, high-quality scientific evidence is required when seeking approval for novel foods. It added it could not determine a safe level of exposure without further human studies. Food industry consultant Courtney Stewart says the process was standard procedure for foods that are not widely available in Australia.
6: There might be ingredients that you wish were on the market that you wish that you could buy, but FSANS is just looking out for the consumers to make sure that everything is safe for consumption. And so until there is historical data to show that something is safe over the long term, then they won't approve anything. And I think that's a good conservative approach until we have that information.
0: The plant also has a cultural significance. Parts have been used in Asia, Africa, and the Middle East for centuries. Senior lecturer in biomedical science at the University of New England, Vandana Galati, says Moringa oleifera's various uses make it unique.
7: In the Indian food culture, it is not only used as just a vegetable, but also it is used as a traditional medicine because it contains many phytochemicals, the chemicals that are present in the plant. So they have really very good activities for the infections, for fever, for skin health.
0: Dr. Galati says she understands the safety concerns for people who don't regularly consume the plant, but believes science needs to catch up with tradition. An Ingham-based fish and chip shop owner says supplies are running low on some staples. Darcy Fazio says supplies have taken a hit since fish labelling laws came into effect on July 1st, whereby hospitality businesses need to label their seafood as Australian or imported. He believes the restrictions on fishing are causing a strain.
8: There's been a rush on wild-caught Australian or local-caught fish, and the supply chains have more or less collapsed simply because the supply wasn't there to be able to feed the market.
9: What species are hard to find at the moment?
8: So all your mackerels are very hard to find, your Spanish mackerel and your grey mackerels. They're getting pretty hard. Barramundi is getting pretty hard to find as well. King salmon's is hard. They're the main ones.
9: So we've been about a week into this fish labelling legislation that's come in. What were your first thoughts on those labelling laws, you know, having to label if the fish was caught in Australia or elsewhere?
8: Well, I actually like the idea, you know, just for a bit of so the consumer knows what they're buying and where it's coming from and all that sort of stuff. But, you know, one of the things that's come from it in a country that's short of fish is, well, I got to change my board every second week because I can only get 20 boxes of mackerel and only 10 boxes of barra and then only, you know, only so much of this or so much of that, and it's not all Australian, so I've got to keep, like, changing my menu boards, you know. Like, I've got nice, expensive menu boards and, you know, I've got to keep trying to change it, so I've got to change my whole menu board so that it's interchangeable or something like that, which then you can't have the nice ones, you know. I've got to go back to a chalkboard, you know. It's things like that, you know. It's just a lot of extra stress now, just simply because we can't buy a large amount of fish at one time because it's just not available.
9: Demand has gone up and, you know, we're seeing that drop in supply, but how have things like fishing conditions been across where you source your fish from?
8: Fishing conditions have been the same. We just don't have the access we used to. Mm-hmm. One of the biggest years of barramundi in the zone that I fish in for quite a while, they're telling us there's lots of mackerel out there, which would come on the bite in probably September, October, you know, but we're probably not going to have the access to them because the closure falls then, you know, things like that.
9: Now, over the weekend, I actually went to a fish and chip shop where they had run out of mackerel, and the substitute that they offered was flake. Is that something that you're hearing a lot more of?
8: Yeah, they are. A lot of people are starting to cut the sharks, but even then, like, the problem we're having is, okay, on a normal year, that'd be more than enough flake to support all the businesses, but because everyone's running dry of all these alternative sources of fish, they're then going to buy every business. So 600 businesses are trying to buy flake at one time and it's running out, you know, so it's just sucking everything dry.
0: Ingham Fish wholesaler Darcy Fazio speaking with Brooke Tindall. That's all we have time for on the program today. Thanks for joining me. News and weather's on the way. It's 6:30.

0: morning. This is ABC Far North News. I'm Bridget Herman. A new report shows Cairns' median rental price for a house is now on par with that of Brisbane. Property Group Domain's latest quarterly report puts the average rental price for a house in the Cairns local government area at $700 a week. That figure is the same for the Douglas Shire. Domain's chief residential economist, Dr. Nicola Powell, says even though many property investors are choosing to sell, the market still favours landlords.
1: Cairns median asking rents for houses are actually now on par with Brisbane at $700 a week. We have seen quite a strong acceleration of rent growth over the past 5 years across Cairns. And when you look at 5 years ago, asking rents in Cairns were only sitting at $450 a week.
0: Coffee producers in far north Queensland are confident that rising consumer demand and research into new varieties will lead to a boom in domestic coffee production. Australians consume more than 6 billion cups of coffee a year, but 99% of beans are imported from overseas. Producers on the Atherton Tablelands have begun harvesting their current crop. Coffee grower Jack Murat says production's rising from a low base.
2: If we can increase that a couple of percent, we'll be happy. I don't see why we can't. We do have good quality. We do have good production. Everything's grown in an ethical, moral way. We don't use harsh chemicals that a lot of other countries have access to. And we don't have diseases and pests that every other producing country has.
0: The Arts Law Centre of Australia says generative artificial intelligence is an increasing problem for creatives trying to maintain ownership of their work. It follows Far North Queensland country music artist Jeanette Warmold finding a fake website which scraped online information about her, and also that her copyright to some songs had been compromised. Arts Law Centre CEO Louise Buckingham says she's seeing an increasing amount of artists having to defend their work and enforce their rights.
3: We should all care because whilst it might not seem like a hugely urgent or immediate threat, our day-to-day lives are poorer without support for the arts. It sounds trite, but it's very real. We will all suffer, essentially.
0: Far North Queensland Federal MP Bob Catter is calling on the government to make its investigation into raw public importations public. It comes as the peanut industry claims imported raw peanuts are slipping past quarantine and being sold in supermarkets and online without proper scrutiny. Mr. Catter says the possible biosecurity threat to the industry could be catastrophic if the government doesn't take the matter seriously.
4: Well, we had a meeting with the minister and there are subsequent discussions between my very capable chief of staff and departmental and ministerial people.
0: The Federal Department of Agriculture, Fisheries and Forestry says there will be strong enforcement action where non-compliance is found. Tropical Tourism North Queensland says the industry deserves credit following the recent UN World Heritage Committee decision not to list the Great Barrier Reef on its in danger list. The UNESCO committee noted Australia's ongoing commitment but raised utmost concern over the site's declining coral cover after mass bleaching events in 2024 and 2025. TTNQ CEO Mark Olson said monitoring by local tour operators and visitors has been key to ongoing knowledge about the reef's health.
5: Monitoring reef environment, the original eye on the reef, actually started in the tourism industry, not in the science community. These are tourism businesses that have been around for a long time because they care about these environments, and there is a really positive role that visitors can play.
0: Reef operators are welcoming a visit from the world's leading organisation for professional divers, the Professional Association of Diving Instructors, which is sending 14 international ambassadors to the Great Barrier Reef later this year. The PADI 60th Anniversary Ambassador Diver Summit will visit Port Douglas, Cairns, Townsville, the Whitsundays and Bundaberg. Peter Abbott from the Entrada Travel Group will be hosting the ambassadors in its reef schools and tour operations from Far North Queensland.
6: Perceptions are a big issue, and that's why these summits are really important, to actually showcase what's actually happening on the reef. So yes, the reef is under pressure in some spots, but the reality is it's a living organism. It's growing in some parts, retracting at others.
0: And looking to the weather now, strong wind warning for the Torres Strait Peninsula coast and the Cooktown coast. Cloudy on the north tropical coast and tablelands with a medium chance of showers. Partly cloudy on the peninsula, slight chance of a shower near the east coast. 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
8: with Charlie McKillop.
9: Thanks very much, Bridget Herman, in the ABC Far North newsroom. And thank you very much for joining me at the breakfast table. It is the 9th of July, the day after a devastating defeat for Queensland. But geez, New South Wales really creating history with their win at Lang Park last night. Only the fourth time in 14 attempts have they managed to do it. And they did it in style. Maybe you were like Mick, who was speaking with me earlier and went to bed at half time. It was almost too much to watch after Queensland let the Blues get in there to 18-0, I think it was the half time scoreline. And not quite. There was a try just before half time, but geez, they had their work cut out for them in the second half, and it was not to be. There was no reprieve for the mighty Maroons. Even the comeback Kings could not manage to reel in the rampaging Blues. Congratulations to New South Wales on a victory that will go down in history. Apart from that, how is your day shaping up? You just heard Bridget mentioning that there's still strong wind warnings apparent right along the North Tropical Coast and further north as well. But it does seem as though there's an easing trend. We'll get to the bottom of that in a moment. Also wondering this morning, have you ever had a yearning to play a musical instrument? I can remember from a young age, I wanted to play the flute, by hook or by crook. And I did, sort of, with varying degrees of success, really. But it wasn't for lack of trying. It just wasn't as easy as it looks to make a sound come out of an instrument, any instrument. How have you managed to get on? Are you an accomplished musician? I'd love you to let me know how you managed to do it and what instrument you've managed to master. Perhaps that's why the popularity of the ukulele seems to know no bounds. Many of my friends love to play the uke. There's no doubt about it. It brings a lot of joy. And there is an event on the horizon that is going to bring ukulele players a lot of joy. It's all being masterminded as an opportunity for people to come together over 3 days to indulge in their musical love, and we'll find out a little bit more about that in just a tick. But first, I know you want to know if this easing trend is actually going to continue to ease. Phelim Hanafy, there's still some shower activity around this morning, which makes me suspicious.
10: Oh, indeed, yes. Still some showers on this morning and still tomorrow as well. So we still got today and tomorrow for the showers. But certainly over the weekend, those showers do ease back considerably as well. And it's along with the winds as well. We'll see a lessening of those firm southeast winds that have been plaguing the North Tropical Coast for several days or for more than a week now as well. But we'll see those winds dial back over the weekend, especially for the Cairns waters, much lighter by Sunday and even by Saturday. You know, just a moderate southeasterly as well. Now, we've still got strong wind warnings today up for areas Cooktown northwards, so not quite the Cairns waters, but still the Cairns waters up to 25 knots. So it is fresh out there today. But the winds and showers are in a slow easing trend, especially from after tomorrow.
9: Okay, that sounds like good news for the weekend. Will that mean sunshine returning to our shores?
10: It does indeed, yeah. And with those winds dialing back as well, it means less of those nuisance showers for the coast as well. And even by the early days of next week, or at least the start of next week, we could even see a little bit of dry, cooler air getting up into parts, particularly inland parts of the far north as well. So we could see a little bit of taste of more seasonal type weather, at least briefly, for the early part of next week.
9: Dry and cooler air. That sounds like a bit of a novelty after the run of wet and kind of quite moderate weather we had.
10: Yeah.
9: Hey, were you watching the State of Origin last night?
10: I, like Mick, as you mentioned, I watched half it and then went to bed because I needed an early start, and then watched the highlights on the commute this morning. But yeah.
9: How can you expect Queensland to come back if you go to bed? That's always been my conundrum anyway. Phelim, thank you for at least something to look forward to on the horizon with the weather.
10: My pleasure as always, Charlie.
9: Phelim Hanafy, your duty forecaster. Today, though, we've still got showers about for Cardwell and Innisfail with a top of 23 and 24 degrees there. A possible shower for Mareeba and 24, and a shower or two for Cairns and for Atherton, 27 and another 20 degree maximum day for Atherton. Cooktown, you've got a possible shower in 26 and mostly sunny inland for Georgetown and Croydon with a top of 28 degrees there. Kawanyama is going to hit 31 and 31 also the top temperature for Weipa with a partly cloudy day ahead there. Partly cloudy also for Laura and Cowan with a top of 29 and 27 and Thursday Island windy for you and partly cloudy with a top of 28 degrees.

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0: Yeah, if you've ever had success at nailing a musical instrument, I'd love you to let me know how you did it. Is it just a case of persistence, or are there a few little tricks that that do help? 1300 801 222 is my number, and the text line, many of you know because you've already been voting on it, 0487 993 222, for Pick the Hit. The battle today of touring artists who are either coming to or have recently been to Far North Queensland. Vanessa Amorosi wowing the crowds at Port Douglas during the recent Carnival Festival. Her song Shine was the one that Juanita was hoping that you would vote for, which Mick has certainly done. And noting on the text line that it is the fourth morning in a row that he has sided with Juanita. I am getting a complex, Mick. But fortunately for me and for those of you who love Macy Gray, who is coming to Cairns in October to perform, this song is the one that is winning out today, only because both Bob and Marissa have voted in favour of it.

Macy Gray with I Try and I Try and I Try. I did try to will the Queenslanders, as gallant as they were, over the line, but they were just no match for the Blues yesterday, were they? It was tough to watch at times.

0: because New South Wales were just so dominant. Speaking of dominant, the property trends show no sign of easing. You might have just heard this in our local news bulletin. Property group Domain has released its latest quarterly report showing that the average rental price for a house in Cairns, that's in our whole local government area, is $700 a week. Now, that's nearly 8% more than last year. And there's been some other trends that are also particularly alarming if you are a renter in the Cassowary Coast, Juanita.
1: Yeah, I was looking through the figures, Charlie, and the Cassowary Coast, from what I can see, has recorded one of the highest jumps in regional Queensland, 16.7% year on year. And they're sitting at a median weekly rental at $525 a week.
0: Righto. So still less than Cairns, but the increase has been enormous. Are you experiencing that? If you're listening in the Cassowary Coast, let us know. Is this something that you have noticed in your rental situation? Maybe you're a landlord as well. It can help us to figure out why rents are continuing to jump so significantly. We've seen a couple of interest rate rises, but also a couple of pauses by the Reserve Bank. That does seem to have settled, but is it just a straight up supply and demand issue? We're going to have a conversation after seven with the tenancy union about this, but I really would like to know what your experience is. We're asking this morning, what have you noticed in your rent in the last year? Let's contain it to that. How much have they increased by? And what conversations have you been having with your real estate agent or landlord around that? 1300 801 222, if you'd like to give me a call. 0487 993 222 is the text line. And Juanita, you're also kind of canvassing our social media networks as well for some opinions on this, and you did get a couple of indications from people that are experiencing that.
1: Yeah, we put up online last night, what's the biggest rental increase that you've been hit with? Andrew said that the problem is the do-gooders who limit increases to yearly only, so the rises come in a big hit.
0: Oh, he's talking about the state government. It's not the do-gooders. The state government legislated that.
1: Right, and the real estate agents try to maximise the increase.
0: Well, they've only got one crack at it. So, he's kind of saying that was a bit of a double-edged sword. So the government was saying, well, we're going to limit the number of increases that you can make to just one a year. But, this could be one of the consequences of it, that when the yearly increase comes around, it's a significant hike. It's a double whammy. It's more than what it would have been otherwise if it was more incremental.
1: And Matt says, I just put mine up $50. He's obviously an investor, only once a year. So
0: once a year, $50.
1: Yeah. I mean, we've got an investment property ourselves, Charlie, and we've got fantastic tenants who've been in that house for so long and look after it so well. Mm. We've got to watch and, balance it out for our own budget because, the interest rates keep going up and we've got to make mortgage payments.
0: Yep.
1: But we've decided, to hold off on any significant, charges in rent because
0: the value of having somebody that's looking after your property.
1: That's important for us as well.
0: Well, that's an interesting part of the mix. If you are a tenant and feel like you have done everything right and are still being penalised with maximum rent increases. Really like to hear your experience on this while we are trying to get to the bottom of this data that's come forward from Domain. And I know that there are all sorts of surveys, but this is one of the largest property listing platform in the country. So a fairly large sample, I would suggest. What's the biggest rental increase that you have ever been hit with? Do let me know.
2: Hey, it's just Mowboy. Me and some of my favourite people are putting on an hour of music, comedy and games with performances from Drifting Clouds and Baker Boy, That Blackfella Show. 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
0: Where it is 10 minutes to 7 on ABC Far North. Great to have your company around the brekkie table this morning. I was talking about my yearning to learn to play a musical instrument a little earlier and how much I was quite surprised to realise that playing a flute was not quite as easy as it looked. Maybe that is why

The ukulele continues to capture the imagination. Four strings, one finger chords, and a learning curve that is, comparatively speaking, pretty flat. It certainly ticks a big box in terms of its accessibility to anyone that has a yearning to make music that is recognisable, at least. Now, Richard Glover is here to tell us more about an event that is bringing together lovers of ukulele, a 3-day event called the

0: for $50 in a shop without a book and learnt to pick tunes on it over a camper van trip for 3-4 weeks.
1: So sight unseen, you just decided this is my chance.
0: Absolutely. No instruction. That was me.
1: Well, that seems like it bears out what I was kind of pointing to, was that it is an opportunity for anyone, really, to be able to pluck a few chords. But you have been doing more than that. You've been bringing ukulele lovers together for quite some time now.
0: Yeah, well, that was probably more than 15 years ago. And we've run festivals in different places in the world, including New Zealand and in further down south in Queensland, and now in far north Queensland. So
1: okay.
0: Our current festival is the Triple R Festival, and this is the third year we'll be running it. It's running in August.
1: Okay, what's Triple R stand for?
0: Triple R is Reefs, Rivers and Rainforests Festival.
1: Okay, righto, you've got the three R's there.
0: Yeah.
1: And where's this taking place?
0: This is in Kaidobi Country Park in Bybora, just 10 minutes out of Mariba.
1: Oh, a beautiful spot. So I'm conjuring up images of sitting around the campfire, having a jam session. How big or low-key is this occasion?
0: Yeah, so look, there are campfire sessions, and ukulele is great around a campfire. But there's also stage performances from professionals, and there's opportunities for the players that come along to perform on stage as solos or as groups. They're coming from different ukulele groups. I think we've got about 13 ukulele groups in the far north Queensland. And
1: really? That many?
0: Yeah, yeah. Yes, from Townsville. Cairns has got 4. Tablelands has got a couple. There's Gordon Vale, Babinda, Bramston Beach.
1: So what happens when you all get together in a little bit of a uke muster? Does it get a bit competitive?
0: Oh, certainly, yeah. And some people develop from just being a complete beginner like myself 15 years ago, and they develop into reasonably professional performances. So there's a little bit of competition there, because every group and every individual that performs wants to try and give it their best and do the best performance they can at the festival.
1: Richard Glover is sharing some insights about an upcoming event called the Triple R Uke Festival, happening at a campsite near Bybura, a beautiful part of our listening area. And I'm wondering, how do you go about resolving the biggest bone of contention that I'm aware of in the ukulele community, and that is, what song's going to be played next?
0: Well, basically, ukulele can play any style or genre that you pick. It's probably for people outside the ukulele sort of community, which is worldwide huge. I mean, there's over 200 ukulele clubs in Australia. So outside, people probably don't realise quite who plays ukulele. So 3 of the Beatles played ukulele. Frank Sinatra played ukulele. Taylor Swift plays ukulele and has played ukulele at her performances.
1: Get out of here. Tay-Tay plays uke?
0: Yeah.
1: Wow, okay, so you've dropped some big names there, Richard Glover, but the big point here is that anybody can come along and enjoy ukulele, and what a wonderful setting to do it outside of Bybura, and tickets are available now, I'm gathering.
0: They are, yeah, so if you just look on Facebook for the Triple R Uke Fest, you'll find details and you can get in touch with us, or you can buy tickets online.
1: Righto, mate. Well, thank you so much for dropping by and letting us know about the opportunity.
0: Thank you very much.
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1: Yeah, maybe there's hope for me yet. 4 strings and 1 chord. Sounds like about my level of aptitude when it comes to embracing musical tuition, something that I struggled with as a child, despite my best efforts. Maybe you've had more success than me. Give me a little

insight as to how you manage to master an instrument. I'd love you to let me know. Hey, Juanita has also just spotted a little snippet. The lotto office, apparently, searching for someone who bought their winning ticket from Summers News Agency on Main Street, Atherton. They were the only Division 1 winning entry in Monday's draw, and $1 million is waiting for the mystery unregistered ticket holder. Could it be you?

Mr. Big, to be with you. It is a pleasure to be with you at the breakfast table. It is ABC Far North you are talking, you are listening to. We are talking about rental increases after the news. How has it hit you?

0: a year, but the number, with an annual turnover of more than $10 million, has risen by 12% since 2023. That's more than triple the growth rate of businesses making less than $200,000 a year. Real estate firms were among the most lucrative, with a profit margin of 37%, well above the national corporate average of 10%. The Gold Coast unemployment rate sits at about 3%.
1: This year's Emmy nominations have been revealed, with the medical drama The Pitt topping the list. The show's in the running for 25 awards. Comedy series Hacks is close behind with 24. Other programs up for an Emmy include The Gilded Age, Your Friends and Neighbours, and Slow Horses. In rugby league, New South Wales has claimed this year's State of Origin Series Shield, winning the decider at Lang Park in Brisbane. Here's Andrew Moore.
2: The sellout crowd of 52,452 at Lang Park, well, by and large, they left disappointed as New South Wales won its third game in a row at the Cauldron. They've won 30 points to 12, having raced to an 18-0 lead in the first half. Nathan Cleary, the player of the match and player of the series, scored the first two tries. Cam Murray added one before half-time. And while Queensland hit back with tries to Hamaso Tabuai-Fadou, Selwyn Cobbo and Jojo Fifita, they had a chance late to get to within 6 points, but Rob Toya was rightfully denied a try in the 69th minute due to Max Platt being offside from a kick, and the Blues then finished it off with an 80th minute try to Hudson Young. Andrew Moore, ABC Sport, Brisbane.
1: Now with tennis, here's Jared Coote.
3: British world number 114, Arthur Ferry, has continued his dream run at Wimbledon, surprising 9th seed Flavio Caboli 6-4, 7-6, 6-love in the quarterfinals. He will play Alexander Zverev after the second seed thrashed American Taylor Fritz in straight sets. 9th seed Linda Noskova has beaten Belgium's Elise Mertens 6-3, 7-5 in the quarterfinals of the women's draw. She'll play 12th seed Marta Kostyuk, who beat Italian Jasmine Paolini 6-3, 6-2.
1: In finance, the Australian share market is expected to open around 50 points lower on the back of another turbulent night internationally. The Dow Jones has slumped more than 1%. The S&P 500 has lost a quarter of 1%. The Nasdaq bucked the trend, up 0.2%. Brent crude has risen around 7% to close at $80 a barrel. Gold is 0.8% lower at $4,072 an ounce. And the Australian dollar is buying 69.3 US cents. Recapping the top stories in this bulletin, Queensland authorities have launched urgent welfare checks on more than a dozen local residents who were cut off from 000 during yesterday's nationwide Telstra failure. And the US military has confirmed it's begun launching fresh strikes against Iran. To the weather for Queensland, isolated to scattered showers in eastern districts, isolated storms in the southwest, mostly fine elsewhere. Cairns, Townsville and Mount Isa 27, Mackay and Bundaberg 22, Rockhampton 24. In the southeast, mostly sunny Brisbane, Ipswich and Logan 22, the Gold and Sunshine Coasts 21, Toowoomba 17.
4: G'day, welcome along to the breakfast program. And Sandra on the text line has just reminded me, we were talking about property prices, particularly rents, and how much they have skyrocketed. We've got some figures coming out from the listing platform Domain in a moment to share with you, which probably will not be a surprise if you're a renter. But Sandra says, don't forget, the rates are going up, which is affecting every property owner. And those costs, of course, are being passed on as well. So it's not all about what you're paying in terms of your interest loan repayments, but also your rates bill. Sandra, thank you for that. And certainly all adding up to a big headache for those that have no option. Their income hasn't increased, and you're getting told that you have to pay 50, 60. In one case, I was looking online the other day, a chat group that I follow, a woman desperately seeking for options after being told that her rent was going to go from $500 a week to $640 when her lease was due for renewal in a couple of months, which is an amount that she won't be able to pay. So she's looking down the barrel of having to move out. We're going to talk to Tenancy Queensland in a moment about the feedback that they're getting, the conversations that they're having across the state. But I'd love to have some feedback from you about your experience in the rental market, whether you are somebody that owns the house or whether you are somebody that rents the house. It's all relative to the conversation or helps our greater understanding of the pressures that are being experienced in our community right now as a result of this this pressure that just seems to continue. We'll get into that in just a moment. The high pressure system that has been influencing our weather along the tropical coast, particularly for the last week or more, does seem to have finally eased. And with that, some better conditions are on the way. Phelim Hennafy spoke with us a little earlier on breakfast.
5: Some showers on this morning and still tomorrow as well, but certainly over the weekend those showers do ease back considerably as well, and it's along with the winds as well. We'll see a lessening of those firm southeast winds that have been plaguing the North Tuple Coast for several days or for more than a week now as well, but we'll see those winds dial back over the weekend, especially for the Cairns waters, much lighter by Sunday and even by Saturday, just a moderate southeasterly as well.
4: That's Phelim and Bev at Wonga Beach. Nice to have you back, Bev. I hope you enjoyed your holiday. 6 millimetres in the gauge there. And that is certainly a lot less than what we have experienced in that part of the world, Bev. You've missed a pretty dreary stretch of weather. And further north, just back to single digits in the Daintree Coast area. And even the Cassowary Coast, only a few locations, Bucklands, Marco Street, some of those gauges around Innisfail that have managed to just eclipse 10 millimetres, but nothing much above that from what I can see. That trend looking like it's going to continue today with showers for Innisfail and Cardwell, a shower or two for Cairns and Atherton, and possible shower for Mareeba, and mostly sunny inland for Georgetown and Croydon and for Cowan Yarma, and a bit of a mixed bag on the peninsula, partly cloudy in most locations and windy and cloudy for Thursday Island, just to give you a bit of a variation on the theme there, a top of 28 degrees on Wyburn.
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4: Speaking of Thursday Island and the beautiful Torres Strait, here's a song that encapsulates that perfectly from a woman who hails from there, Christine Arnoux.

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1: Christine Arnoux's rendition of a song originally released by the Warumpi Band in 1987, My Island Home. It is ABC Far North. You are tuned to 18 past 7.
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1: I've already admitted to being a little bleary-eyed when I walked into the studio this morning on account of sitting up much later than my usual bedtime as a breakfast radio presenter to watch the Maroons take on the Blues, a match that we were highly, highly favoured to win. But New South Wales pulled a Queensland, didn't they? Beware the wounded underdog. They came out firing out of the blocks. And could a nationwide Telstra outage be blamed for the bunker blunder that came? You know what I'm talking about, that moment in the second half that truly broke the back of Queensland's hopes of a second half resurgence.
3: Crossfield kick looking for Fifita. The ball's lost backwards, picked up by the Blues down the left side. Best, he's over the 30 in pursuit. Ponga on Best. Oh, Best beat him. That could be the series. Over the 20, over the 10. Bradman is Best. They go length. Reece Walsh's kick has brought the Blues some joy in Queensland undone. 90 metre run, Bradman Best.
1: Oh, God, it's hard to even hear it being replayed. Now, of course, that try, as impressive as it was for Bradman Best, came off the back of a little issue that the bunker apparently missed. The small knock-on by Jack Bostock on debut for the Blues. And a statement has been released by the NRL, which suggests that it does believe that the wrong call was made and that the try was allowed to go ahead and be recorded erroneously. But look, that's all history now. At the end of the day, you can't take away the New South Wales victory, and in particular, the proud coach, Laurie Daly, who had been under siege for the failures of the team up until this point. Here's Laurie speaking with ABC Grandstand after the match.
4: Just so proud of the performance. I think it was that's the type of performance I felt was there. And obviously we had moments in games one and two where we played really well, but we just didn't do it consistently enough. So that gave me great confidence coming into game three. So, that was a magnificent performance tonight. To come up here and do what we did. I don't think there'd be too many in the room that thought we were a chance. So it's special.
1: It was a special performance by the Blues, a history-making one, only the fourth time that they have managed to win a series at Lang Park, the hallowed ground. It was a cauldron last night. The Queenslanders gave them everything. And, I take my hat off to them. A win that did seem unlikely

0: going into it. It is 22 minutes past seven, and as you've been hearing in our local news this morning, Cairns rentals have gone up by 7.7%, now averaging $700 a week, which is akin to what you'd be paying if you lived in our capital city of Brisbane. But it's the Cassowary Coast which has recorded the highest jump in regional Queensland, with 16.5% year on year and a median weekly rent of $525. Douglas, well, you've seen a 4.5% increase with a median rent of $670. And it is all, and even Mareeba, a 9% increase for you. Now, these are figures that have been released by Domain, one of the largest real estate and property listing platforms in the country. Its chief residential economist is Dr. Nicola Powell.
1: We have seen quite a strong acceleration of rent growth over the past 5 years across Cairns. And when you look at 5 years ago, asking rents in Cairns were only sitting at $450 a week. They've now gone up to $700 a week. And that means even over the last 12 months, we've seen a $50 increase in asking rent.
2: Is that quite a surprise? Have we historically seen regional centres like that matching our capital cities for rental prices?
1: It's a hard one to answer. I think you tend to find regional locations do have lower rents than major capital cities. But I also think it's dependent upon the LGA and the location, because we've got many areas in regional Queensland that are described as secondary cities. You know, they're large centres that have job opportunities, or they have that pull for regional work or even lifestyle location. And I think particularly when you've got a lifestyle location coupled with job opportunity, it's not unusual in that sense to see rents on par or sometimes higher than you've got in the capital city of that state.
2: And we've seen the Douglas Shire Council as well, which is to the north of Cairns, places like Port Douglas that, you know, very tropical, very attractive to tourists and potential sea changes as well, also at $700. Is that, do we understand what's driving these increases in rental prices?
1: The Douglas Shire, as well as Cairns, has a $700 a week house rent, which is on par with what we're seeing in Brisbane. I think with Douglas, though, I mean, we have seen rents rise by almost 5% over the past year, but what we are seeing is a slowdown in the pace of rental price growth. When you look at the change in asking rents in Douglas over a five-year period, they're up by a whopping 75%. But I think it's an interesting dynamic when you're looking at the Douglas Shire, because it also captures, you know, it is one of those kind of prime holiday locations too. And I think what is interesting, even at a suburb level, when you have short-term leasing, you do get a bit of competition between short-term leasing and longer-term rental market as well. And that does have an interplay, and it can tighten rental markets for the longer-term leasing. And I think when you think about yield potential, often short-term rentals offer a high-yielding environment for an investor.
2: How does the $700 a week median rental price in Cairns compare to some other outlying areas, such as the Mareeba Shire or the Tablelands region, for example?
1: When you're comparing Mareeba and Tablelands, they're much more affordable areas compared to Cairns and Douglas. The price point of Tablelands, for example, is $550 a week. We've got Mareeba at $600 a week. Compared to Cairns and Douglas, which are both sitting at $700 a week to rent a house. What's interesting across these as well, we've got different rates of rental growth. You know, we've got Mareeba, which is one of those more affordable LGAs, has seen a 9% increase in asking rents in the last 12 months versus an area like Douglas, which is one of the more expensive locations in your region, has only seen a 5% increase. So there is a different rental speed going on across these different LGAs.
0: That is Dr. Nicola Powell from Domain, speaking with our reporter Chris Tester there. Penny Carr is the CEO of Tenants Queensland. Penny, the upshot is that rents are still increasing, and now regional Queenslanders are paying rents that are on a par with what those in the capital cities might be paying, $700 a week in Cairns and other centres around far north Queensland. Is this just more of the supply and demand forces at work, or is there more to it?
3: Well, I think when we see rents increase, it's generally is a mechanism that comes from lack of high demand and lack of supply. So I still think that that's the driving force to it. But we've also seen people moving across the state and throughout the regions post-COVID. So we're seeing pressures across the state now. I mean, you do have to be a little bit cautious about asking rents, because if you look at the Residential Tenancies Authority bond data, that shows you what the new bonds over the last 12 months have cost. So they are actually what people are paying. I mean, we're still seeing very high rents, and don't get me wrong, regional Queensland is becoming less affordable in many places, but the rents are not quite the same. If you look at the June data isn't out yet from the RTA, but the March data showed, for example, in Cairns, that the bond data was 580 per week, whereas it shows that 700 in the report just released from Domain. So there are some differences. It's going to be interesting to see that RTA data, which should come out very soon. It's still very unaffordable, though.
0: There is a lot of movement in terms of policy decisions that have been announced in budgets at a state and federal level. First home buyers grants increased and expanded, tax reform. Is it likely that we're going to see more tenants become homeowners, which is the apparent objective of all of this?
3: Well, I mean, I think that over time that may happen. We're still going to have some pressure in the rental market, though, and we still need some better regulation of the rental market to make properties safer, more secure in terms of security of tenure, and keep them affordable. So we really want to see some capping on the amounts of rents can increase to the amount of indexation, for example, or inflation. So in the ACT, you can see they've got rent caps, and they're capped at the amount of the rent inflation per annum. So that's the sort of thing we need to see. So you get in at a market rent, but then you've got a predictable increase that's achievable for you
0: but
3: as
0: is
3: a renter.
0: Is increased regulation actually protecting renters, though? One of the comments that we've had this morning as part of this discussion is that it could be a consequence of measures that are designed to protect renters, the fact that the jumps are so significant, 50, 100, even on the text line, someone talking about a $200 increase in rent because landlords are only allowed to up the rent once a year.
3: I don't think that the limit of once a year for rent increases is causing rent increases to be high. What's causing rent increases to be high is there's no regulation of them. So they can be, even if they could be increased every 6 months, they still would be high rent increases. That's not stopping. The thing that will stop rents going up at extraordinary amounts and unachievable amounts is to regulate the amounts that they can go up. And we're missing that in the regulation at the moment. Like pushing people out into the rental market, out of a rental that they've already got, to try to find another one that's better suited because of the large rent increase, is just churn. That costs people thousands of dollars as well. On average, when someone has to move, it's around $4,000 or $5,000. This was some research in New South Wales a few years ago that showed that. We want to have properties that people can stay in, can make a home in, and it stays at an affordable rate. So that's the sort of rental market we need to create. We aren't there yet in Queensland. We're missing some key parts of it.
0: That's Penny Carr, CEO of Tenants Queensland, highlighting just how difficult this policy area is. It is time now for your local news.
4: Good morning, this is ABC Far North News, I'm Bridget Herman. A new report shows Cairns' median rental price for a house is now on par with that of Brisbane. Property group Domain's latest quarterly report puts the average rental price for a house in the Cairns local government area at $700 a week. That figure is the same for the Douglas Shire. Domain's chief residential economist, Dr. Nicola Powell, says even though many property investors are choosing to sell, the market still favours landlords.
1: Cairns' median asking rents for houses are actually now on par with Brisbane at $700 a week. We have seen quite a strong acceleration of rent growth over the past 5 years across Cairns. And when you look at 5 years ago, asking rents in Cairns were only sitting at $450 a week.
4: The Arts Law Centre of Australia says generative artificial intelligence is an increasing problem for creatives trying to maintain ownership of their work. It follows Far North Queensland country music artist Jeanette Warmold finding a fake website which scraped online information about her, and also that her copyright to some songs had been compromised. Arts Law Centre CEO Louise Buckingham says she's seeing an increasing amount of artists having to defend their work and enforce their rights.
5: We should all care, because whilst it might not seem like a hugely urgent or immediate threat, our day-to-day lives are poorer without support for the arts. It sounds trite, but it's very real. We will all suffer, essentially.
4: Coffee producers in Far North Queensland are confident rising consumer demand and research into new varieties will lead to a boom in domestic coffee production. Australians consume more than 6 billion cups of coffee a year, but 99% of beans are imported from overseas. Producers on the Atherton Tablelands have begun harvesting their current crop, and coffee grower Jack Murat says production's rising from a low base.
6: If we can increase that a couple of percent, we'll be happy. I don't see why we can't. We do have good quality. We do have good production. Everything's grown in an ethical, moral way. We don't use harsh chemicals that a lot of other countries have access to. And we don't have diseases and pests that every other producing country have.
4: Tropical Tourism North Queensland says the industry deserves credit following the recent UN World Heritage Committee decision not to list the Great Barrier Reef on its in danger list. The UNESCO committee noted Australia's ongoing commitment but raised utmost concern over the site's declining coral cover after mass bleaching events in 2024 and 2025. TTNQ CEO Mark Olson said monitoring by tour operators and visitors has been key to ongoing knowledge of the reef's health.
7: Monitoring reef environment, the original eye on the reef, actually started in the tourism industry, not in the science community. These are tourism businesses that have been around for a long time because they care about these environments, and there is a really positive role that visitors can play.
4: Reef operators welcoming a visit from the world's leading organisation for professional divers, the Professional Association of Diving Instructors, which is sending 14 international ambassadors to the Great Barrier Reef this year. The PADI's 60th Anniversary Ambassador Diver Summit will visit Port Douglas, Cairns, Townsville, the Whitsundays and Bundaberg. Peter Abbott from the Intrada Travel Group will be hosting the ambassadors in its reef schools and tour operations from Far North Queensland.
8: Perceptions are a big issue, and that's why these summits are really important, to actually showcase what's actually happening on the reef. So yes, the reef is under pressure in some spots, but the reality is it's a living organism. It's growing in some parts, retracting at others.
4: Master diver Gabby Childs says she expects the ambassadors will be as captivated by the reef as she was on her first dive.
9: Around the time of the summit as well, it should be our coral spawning season. So hopefully they'll be lucky enough to witness the corals releasing all of their cells, spawning across the reef there and starting the next generation of life.
4: To the NRL, the North Queensland Cowboys are preparing to take on the Manly Warringah Sea Eagles on their home turf in Brookvale this Sunday. It comes off the back of a bye after the Cowboys celebrated a milestone win over the Panthers, defeating the team 26-12 during round 17 of the NRL season. Cowboys fullback Scott Drinkwater says the win proves the team are able to match it with the best.
10: I feel like before that game, we've been like lacking in the end of the game. You know, we're getting points scored against us easily in the last three games before that. So, you know, we showed a lot of fight there and a lot of want. And, it just shows that we do have it. But I guess up the individual, you know, to constantly show that every week.
4: To the weather, a strong wind warning for the Torres Strait Peninsula coast and Cooktown coast. Expect some clouds and a slight chance of showers across the peninsula and the north tropical coast. 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
0: Great to have your company on this Thursday morning, even when some of us may be mourning the football results. Not the way that Queensland fans had hoped or thought that the game would go. Chaz on the text line says that he is inclined to think that that dodgy ref or bunker call did change the course of the game. It knocked the stuffing out of the Maroons' resurgence in the second half. I guess that's a moot point now, Charles, but thank you very much for your comment. And thanks also to Leslie, who's been in touch on the text line to let us know 5 millimetres in her gauge at Bellenden Kerr, signifying what has been an easing trend in the rain. Those showers still about, but less so, according to Felham Hanafy, and that's a trend that is likely to continue.
13: Still some showers on this morning, and still tomorrow as well, but certainly over the weekend, those showers do ease back considerably as well. And it's along with the wind as well. We'll see a lessening of those firm southeast winds that have been plaguing the North Tuple Coast for several days, or for more than a week now as well. But we'll see those winds dial back over the weekend, especially for the Cairns waters, much lighter by Sunday, and even by Saturday, just a moderate southeasterly as well. Now, we've still got strong wind warnings today up for areas Cooktown northwards, so not quite the Cairns waters, but still the Cairns waters up to 25 knots. So it is fresh out there today, but the winds and showers are in a slow easing trend, especially from after tomorrow. With those winds dialing back as well, it means less of those nuisance showers for the coast as well. And even by the early days of next week, or at least the start of next week, we could even see a little bit of dry, cooler air getting up into parts, particularly inland parts of the far north as well. So we could see a little bit of taste of more seasonal type weather, at least briefly, for the early part of next week.
0: It would be nice to feel as though we were in winter. It did get to below 20 degrees for the first time this week in Cairns this morning, 19.5 that is, on the way to a top of 27 degrees for Cairns with a shower or two for Atherton, and a top of only 20 degrees, 24 with a possible shower for Mareeba, definitely a shower for Innisfail, 24 as well, and a possible shower for Cooktown, top of 26 degrees. Georgetown heading for another sunny day and a top of 28 degrees. Cowanyama 30, and Weipa a top of 31 degrees with partly cloudy conditions today. It's still pretty windy around the place, but it's looking less so. The strong wind warning has been dropped for Cairns, but still in place between Cooktown Peninsula and the Torres Strait coastal waters. It is 22 minutes to 8. In a moment, you're going to find out, if you're an oyster lover, why you don't need any more encouragement. There is plenty more reason for you to knock down a dozen oysters and save the shells, put them to good use. And she's funny, she's fearless, and never short of an opinion. M. Rusciano is coming our way.
14: I am a first-generation Italian autistic dyslexic ADHDer who can sing, dance, act, paint and write. I speak 3 languages. I was an internationally ranked athlete. I have sold out every major theatre in this country. There are entire Facebook groups dedicated to hating me online.
0: There is nothing she can't do, and she's coming to Cairns. You'll be here very soon about that show that is striking a chord with audiences right around the country.

0: Bruno Mars, ABC Far North at 18 minutes to 8. Do you love oysters? To me, they are the essence of the taste of the ocean. I could knock them down by the dozen, and now I have even more reason to do so. Wait till you hear about this.
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0: Because instead of ending up in landfill or my compost heap, used oyster shells from Cairns restaurants could soon be returned to the ocean. A new $1.5 million restoration project will see the shells recycled to rebuild vital shellfish reefs. It'll improve water quality and support marine life in the process. It's being led by Ausfish, and Ausfish Senior Project Manager Dr. Jeff Collins is with you on ABC Far North. Jeff, g'day.
5: Yeah, g'day, Charlie.
0: As if we needed any more encouragement to eat oysters, now you've come up with the ultimate excuse. How did you make this connection between, I guess, the oyster shells on a plate and the shell reefs that are part of our Great Barrier Reef ecosystem?
5: Yeah, so we've been doing a lot of work in the oyster restoration space in southeast Queensland for a number of years, and our team down there have been working, like you said, collecting oyster shell from restaurants and designing these baskets that are designed to sit, you know, in and around the sort of estuaries and waterways that we all sort of, you know, walk around and like walk past every day. And you know, they deploy these things, and then the oyster spat just recruits naturally onto the old oyster shell.
0: Okay, so the oyster shell, how closely does that mimic a shellfish reef?
5: Well, what it does is it provides a natural substrate for the oyster spat. So oysters will adhere to things like jetty pylons and rock revetment walls and places like that, but what they're looking for more is some of that sort of natural sort of oyster shell. So some of the really old oyster reefs that you see up in, you know, all up and down the Queensland coast, the oysters have been growing on each other for, you know, tens if not hundreds of years sometimes to make these structures. So they sort of prefer to grow on each other.
0: Okay, and you've been having a fairly close look at the shellfish reefs. What have you found out?
5: What we've mainly found out at the moment is how to build these things, and then how to actually install them, you know, in the correct places where we want to and where we need to actually do this restoration work. So that's probably the main thing we've found out. So far, we went through a pretty big prioritisation process in terms of like actually selecting the sites and actually finding sites that were suitable, and you know, in some cases, the sites that were better than others were the ones that ended up getting selected for this work.
0: It's a very novel idea. Are we going to see something like the container deposit scheme? Is there going to be an oyster shell deposit scheme coming up soon?
5: There could be. I'll wait and see for that space. But yeah, there could be something very similar to that.
0: Right. So what are the practical implications of you having to kind of collect this source material?
5: In terms of how do we actually collect it, do you mean?
0: Yeah, how are you going to get them?
5: Yeah. Yeah, well, literally, you know, what we're looking for up here is, you know, restaurants who are, you know, serving oysters to their customers, and then, you know, instead of just discarding those shells and them going to landfill, we'd prefer to actually collect them and actually recycle them ourselves and use them as that substrate to build these oyster baskets.
0: Okay. All right. Well, it sounds really exciting. Can't wait to see it take shape, and I'll be doing my bit, Jeff.
5: Yep. Yeah, perfect. Thanks, Shelley.
0: Righto. Dr. Jeff Collins, who is Ausfish Program Manager, and Ausfish, a not-for-profit organisation leading this project, which will use those oyster shells to build reefs and create a seagrass nursery that's going to do a lot of good in terms of water quality and also supporting the animals that rely on that seagrass. It is ABC Far North you're tuned to at 13 minutes to 8.

0: Can you please take care if you are driving anywhere in the vicinity of the Gillies Range Road? Mark is. He's driving up the Gillies and has just spotted a cassowary near the second lot of roadworks. So keep an eye out for that cassowary. I saw a glimpse of one right in the middle of the road on the way down the Karanda Range Road when I was coming home on Sunday in pretty dark, wet conditions. So please do take care. A car just narrowly avoided hitting this cassowary, and it was an awful thing to witness. The bird was absolutely scared out of its mind. Please do take care driving around these areas where you are likely, not possibly could, are likely to encounter a cassowary.
1: On ABC Queensland, this is
2: Charlie McKillop.
1: Now we're talking.
0: She's one of Australia's most fearless entertainers. From her breakout on Australian Idol to becoming a best-selling author, comedian, singer and podcaster, M. Ruciano is also a passionate advocate who has built a career on honesty and humour. Now she's bringing her brand new cabaret show, it's called Addicted to Love, to the Tanks in Cairns as part of the Cairns Festival. And it's going to include her trademark sense of humour and honesty. Juanita Soper caught up with M. Ruciano yesterday to find out what's in store for you.
3: M. Ruciano, you maximalist power queen, hello.
4: Oh, hello, gorgeous. I cannot wait. And I've just learned the Tanks used to be a massive oil drum, so even more excited to play inside of one. It feels right. I can't wait. And to the fact that I've never played Cairns is wild to me. I feel like you've all been actively avoiding me.
3: No.
4: Well, you can't anymore.
3: Let's just dive in and find out what the show is about for those who haven't seen anything about it online.
4: Yes.
3: I read a review that said that the menosphere is no competition for the emosphere. tell us, what are we in for?
4: Look, this show is about something most of us do without even realising it. We spend a lot of our lives waiting to be chosen. And I don't just mean by our partner. I mean by your parents, your colleague, the cool group at school, an audience, anyone whose approval you've decided matters. And then you build your whole personality around it. And then one day you wake up in your 40s and you look around and you think, well, what the hell is in this for me? And who am I? And that's where I found myself. So I left my marriage of 25 years and kind of blew up my life, as a lot of women in their 40s are doing, as I'm finding. And this show is the result of that. And don't worry, it's not 2 hours of me crying on stage. It is, I've workshopped all my trauma. I'm in a good place and I'm here to give Cairns an excellent night out and hopefully have you all walking away with, you know, some answers and some hope and a way forward.
3: Yeah, well, to be honest, I was shocked. I've been following your career and I was shocked when you and Scott broke up. But
4: yeah,
3: tell me, what's it like being single, girl? How are you going with that?
4: Girl, it's it's a lot. And you know what? It's not like it's a niche experience. And, you know, whether you're whatever gender you identify as, if your long-term relationship ends, it's a shock, especially in your 40s. And if your whole life has orbited another person, and if you, the last time you were single was in the late 90s, pre-apps, it is the Wild West out there. having like Hinge and Tinder and Bumble and all these kind of, for me, men at my fingertips is really overwhelming. And I also have discovered a lot of straight men don't know how to construct dating profiles without involving dead fish. And we do need to have a talk about that. And I do invite all the men of Cairns, if you want to come

to the show, I will help you build a dating profile that doesn't terrify women. And that's been the biggest discovery, is men aren't quite sure how to market themselves to us now. And I'm here to help them. I'm here to do all the things for women to help give them the confidence to get out there again, but also tell the men what the hell is going on. And I think that's the important distinction, that, you know, men don't need to be afraid to come to the show. I need them there. I want to give them the tools to help them find love.

0: Michael, or whether you're on the stage, whether you're writing a book, you just sort of say it how it is. And honestly, a lot of things that people think that don't have the guts to actually say.
1: Oh God, you're making me sound like Carl Sandilands.
0: Sorry about that.
1: I am not the female Carl Sandilands.
0: You are not.
1: I try to be, you know, what I needed in that moment. And I've had so many moments of crisis and, you know, leaving high profile jobs, leaving my relationship, losing friends, like going through perimenopause, all the things. And when I'm in that 2 a.m. fetal position crying, I look for something to help me. And sometimes I come out of empty handed. So I make the thing I needed most in that moment. And whether it be a podcast or a book, this show is certainly for anybody who's kind of blown up their life or got to a point in their life where they just need it to be different and they need something to change or they cannot take another step. And I was there. So this is what this show is. And it's probably the most honest thing I've ever made, which is saying something, as you've just said, it's kind of what I do.
0: Wow. Yeah.
1: But I really want to empower women to choose themselves, which is a radical punk act for any woman to do that at any point in her life. And I want to empower men to understand what that means for them when a woman chooses herself. And hopefully this show achieves that in an entertaining way. And I just love performing it.
0: Yeah.
1: The fact that I get to bring it to Cairns, and the festival is incredible. And I want to ask everybody who's listening now to support the festival. They've worked so hard to get me there, and other incredible acts are going to be there. So support your local festival. Getting the arts to Cairns is sometimes hard. Mm. And the fact that I'm coming is just a testament to the women who are running the Cairns Festival, and I want to sell this out for them.
0: Yeah, and we're witnessing, we're seeing, we're hearing about musical shows all around
1: it's
0: the country having to close their doors, which is just devastating.
1: Yep.
0: So we want to definitely keep supporting, absolutely. And I love that you empower women. Obviously celebrate women as well. With one of your heroes, I was laughing and I listened to the whole interview, your interview with one of your heroes, Meryl Streep. you flew over to South Korea to interview her as part of the Devil Wears Prada 2, and you completely won her over. Like, I felt like you guys were besties by the end of it. Do you still keep in contact with Meryl Streep? I mean, has that relationship blossomed?
1: She's not exactly on the socials. Meryl's above that.
0: Right.
1: But I did get feedback from Disney and that she was very enamored with me and it was her favorite interview. And she spotted me later on at another event and completely beelined to me and grabbed my hand. And
0: I love it.
1: It was a really lovely moment. So, you know, we had a couple moments, Meryl and I, during that day. But it was it was a huge moment in my career. And I still can't believe it. And Anne Hathaway was also incredible. It was a great moment for me. It was Meryl.
0: Like, Streep. What a legend. Who's next on the Emerisiano list? Someone you
1: Madonna's
0: would just...
1: Madonna's my goodness.
0: If you can get Madonna.
1: Madonna's my ultimate. So I was convinced at about 8, I went to school and announced that I firmly believed Madonna was my biological mother. And then I performed Like a Prayer a cappella unprompted. So I want you to know, since I was very little and I saw this short-haired, muscular Italian woman and I knew it was okay to be me, I have worshipped her and she's very much top of my hit list. And if I can ever manage that, I will explode straight after into a cloud of glitter. But that's the big one. At some point in the next 20, 30, however many years I have, I want to have her on. Yeah, definitely.
0: You go for it, girl. Good luck.
1: Thanks, mate. Thank you so much
0: for spending time with us today.
1: Oh, I can't wait. I'll see you soon. I'm pumped.
2: Emerisiano coming to Cairns August 30. Having a yarn there with Juanita Soper.

0: Break Out. That's the Swing Out Sisters, and it is 22 to 9 on ABC Far North. Cairns Growing Pains. That's certainly something that everyone has felt in one capacity or another. Rental insecurity is real. We've been talking about that this morning, how much your rents have increased by and why. At the end of the day, it comes down to supply and demand, and that is something that all levels of government are grappling with at the moment. But could it be coming at the expense of one of our longest, oldest and biggest economic contributors, the sugar industry?
1: Get local updates right in your hand.
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0: The reasons for the supply and demand shortages are complex, and there are many policy levers that are being pulled right now to try and address them. One is the priority being placed to bring online the much-touted Mount Peter Growth Corridor at Edmonton. Both federal and state governments are clamouring to find the trunk infrastructure that local communities need to support an additional 13,000 new homes in that first tranche of development at Mount Peter, with as many as 45,000 houses expected to be built over the next few decades. The Mayor of Cairns, Amy Eden, was asked about this issue last time she was with you on ABC Far North, and whether or not enough was being done to protect viable agricultural land.
3: The sugar industry and making sure that we have productive agricultural land is really important, and we spoke to that with the FNQ regional plan to make sure that we continue to protect that agricultural land. The sovereign capability at the Mulgrave Mill, we're talking about 300 direct jobs. There's a lot of indirect jobs. We know that. I've met with the mill CEO just earlier this year. I've met with the sugar industry, how we can support the farmers. But equally, the conversations we're having with Economic Development Queensland, who are leading the priority development area piece there for that growth corridor. We know that that land has always been earmarked for housing. We've got agricultural land that we need to protect in and around that. And the SDA, which is the state development area, we've got one not far from Mount Peter on the other side of the highway, and we've got one in and around the mill that's protecting the mill and the sovereign capability and protecting a lot of the cane farmland in and around that area near Mount Peter.
0: That's the Mayor of Cairns, Amy Eden, speaking on ABC Far North when asked about this very issue, whether or not the clamber to develop Mount Peter and get those houses online as much as they're needed, whether or not enough is being done to ensure that they will continue to be a sugar industry heading into the future. One councillor who's very cognizant of that issue is Division 1 councillor Brett Moller, whose division does take in a lot of sugarcane land, doesn't actually include the Mount Peter growth corridor. But Brett Moller, is Amy Eden right that there is a lot of awareness and a lot being done to protect the sugarcane industry?
4: Yeah, good morning, Charlie. Good morning, listeners. And actually, Mount Peter does fall within my division, Division 1. I go to the southern part of Edmonton there. But the Mayor's correct. I mean, I was a director on Mulgrave Mill when it was a cooperative from 1999 to 2008, and then a director on MSF Sugar before it was taken over by the Thai company Mitpol. And it was always recognised as far back as the Far North Queensland 2010 plan and subsequent plans that that Mount Peter corridor would be our urban footprint into the future. And we're seeing that activated now with a priority development area. So the sugar industry was prepared for that. What they asked for the council back in the early 2000s was to strengthen the Cairns plan to ensure that the balance of the agricultural and rural land remain intact. And what was a surprise to the industry, and I think council in my term in 2018, was the declaration of the state development area on the eastern side of the highway, adjacent to the Mount Peter area, and stage one and stage two is near the mill. Now that's about 1,200 hectares of viable cane that may be lost to supply from to the mill that was not actually planned for. But there's a little bit of work to be done there, because that area includes buffers where cane can stay. But my point in terms of the economic development strategy is it was around the metrics, Charlie. We're seeing emerging industries, particularly allied health and education, tourism, and on the metrics, they're big employers, and in terms of contribution to the gross regional product, significant. And they say those metrics said that agriculture is now falling behind. But my point in the debate was that the micro economies around the Bindra and Gordonvale are heavily dependent on sugarcane. We have precincts at the Barron River. Now, that's a floodplain, perfect for growing sugarcane, but not for houses. And then the Mulgrave River and Russell River catchments around those southern communities, sugar is a big factor. And my argument on the floor was that whilst it might not meet the metrics, sugar has been the backbone of our Cairns region for 130 years, and we should recognise the importance of those industries, that industry still, to Cairns Regional Council and the smaller communities.
0: So now that the rubber is hitting the road on those very long-term plans to go ahead and develop the Mount Peter Growth Corridor, can you put it into context what that implication might be for a sugar mill that is already struggling to shore up enough supply to keep itself viable?
4: Yeah. So in my view, and then something I'll be championing in council, is that we need to look at amendments to the Cairns plan, because what we're also losing productive sugarcane and broadacre farming to people who want rural lifestyle blocks. So they're looking to buy 30-acre, 80-acre, 100-acre blocks of currently under sugarcane, and having that rural lifestyle, whether it's a hobby farm with a few cows. And I can't blame people for wanting that. It's a beautiful lifestyle. We're in a beautiful part of the world for that ambience. So we need to tighten our planning scheme, I feel, and look at possibly local area rural plans to identify the productive agricultural land. I think we need to look at those areas that have gone out of cane production and are now semi-rural, and allow them to be further subdivided, so we're not losing that cane land that's under production. That's already been lost. So we do have a number of levers for amendments to the Cairns plan to shore up our planning to strengthen the current productive agricultural land. We have a lot of rural land, Charlie, where the metrics from the state planning policy to protect good quality ag land is you can't alignment or subdivide unless the two subsequent lots are 40 hectares in size. Well, you know, we have a lot of rural land, a lot that are not suitable for agricultural production. And they can't be subdivided to meet this rural lifestyle demand. So I think we need to do an analysis. I think it's very important that we look to what amendments to the Cairns plan we can do to find that balance between the need for growth and urban development, which has been identified, and we do have that Mount Peter growth area, but also to maintain the viability of the balance ag land for the sugar industry.
0: Is there an irony, Brett Moller, that in our haste to kind of proceed with this, that it's rural residential lifestyle blocks that are kind of being developed, not the medium to high density housing that would actually be needed to ease the housing crisis that's being so felt so apparently?
4: Well, that's why the planning in the priority development area of Mount Peter is so important. We want that tropical urbanism design, but we need to have the correct ratios that we have the appropriate number of houses, because we don't want to be chewing up and having unnecessary urban sprawl. It's got to be properly planned. You know, I think there are levers that can be pulled in terms of the planning to identify that non-productive rural land that we do have out there. And as I said, not only is, you know, the lot sizes creating that big 40-hectare lot from a subdivision to protect ag land is actually probably chewing into it, where people are buying the bigger acreage under cane just for the rural lifestyle ambience.
0: How confident are you as Division 1 councillor that there will continue to be stacks that steam every year for the sugarcane harvest around the backdrop of Gordonvale there?
4: Well, I think it's so important, and I said in the article that the sugar industry does need to diversify. I think that's recognised. It'll be the millers and the growers that pull that trigger. But that's got to be supported by state and federal government investment to allow the value-add opportunities, whether it's cogen, ethanol, SAFs, jet, aviation fuel or whatever. So, yes, I'm confident that there can continue to be a future in sugar. And for all of our communities down the east coast of Queensland, that's an absolute necessity.
0: Righto. Well, we really appreciate you coming on to explain your point of view.
4: Thanks very much, Charlie.
0: Division 1 Councillor Brett Moller with the Cairns Regional Council explaining why he's just voted down the council's economic development strategy for the next 4 years because it lacked protection for agricultural land against the encroachment of residential development, and why he believes that amending the Cairns plan might go some way to addressing that issue.

That's Dragon, still in love with you. 8 minutes to nine, and it appears that all things are back online with Telstra this morning. I haven't heard any different on the text line, and I certainly was getting lots

0: root cause of that issue is not yet known, and mobile phones and data services experienced intermittent outages, with the company reporting about 90% of affected services had returned to normal by late yesterday. Telstra believes that this outage was a one-off incident for its network, but is continuing to investigate. Queensland Police have meanwhile confirmed that they're aware of at least 17 people who tried to call 000, but who couldn't get through. And as I mentioned, many on you on the text line yesterday were giving us the information as it was happening. Michael, listening out in the Torres Strait, told us that the outage was being experienced there, and with Telstra being the only provider, it highlighted the community's vulnerability to outages in the network. It isn't the first time, and won't be the last, that rural communities experience communication failures. Torres Shire Council Mayor Elsie Seriat says it highlights the vulnerability of relying on only one carrier.
1: I think a number of us have woken up to think that we haven't paid our phone bills to know that the service was down. So for us up in the Torres Strait, it's obviously a very... It's concerning. I mean, concerning in a number of different ways for us, because we're highly dependent on the service and for community safety. So, you know, obviously, like everyone else around the country, the community was at great concern around accessing the 000, contacting family members, having, you know, all that communication on health. And yes, so that was definitely something that unfortunately is not new for us in that area of struggling for telecommunication lines, and something that the council continues to advocate for.
2: Would you like competition in the Torres Strait? Is that something you've asked for?
1: Oh, yes, that's definitely something that we've asked for a very long time. And I think with this outage is perfect timing where we're going to have a parliamentary committee of Northern Australia visit next week. So they'll be able to hear from us direct, and we'll definitely bringing up all other priorities that links up to this, because obviously telecommunication is a part of an essential service now, similar to rates, roads and transport. What the countries have got, the country has experienced today, is what we experience almost every day, especially in the outer islands in the Torres Strait area, like you say, when we're out in the water. But as a leader now in this space, our job is to make sure that we can advocate to have other services in community other than Telstra.
0: That's Torres Shire Mayor Elsie Seriat with Adam Stephen, who will be back on your wireless this afternoon on Regional Drive.
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0: Rental insecurity is real, and in far north Queensland it's more apparent than ever, with figures showing rentals are going up as fast here as they are in Brisbane. And according to Domain, one of the largest real estate and property listing platforms, rents in the Cassowary Coast are eclipsing most other places. Penny Carr, CEO of Tenants Queensland, says it's time that Queensland had more regulatory protections for renters.
5: Well, I think when we see rents increase, it's generally a mechanism that comes from a lack of high demand and lack of supply. So I still think that that's the driving force to it. But we've also seen people moving across the state and throughout the regions post-COVID. So we're seeing pressures across the state now. I mean, you do have to be a little bit cautious about asking rents, because if you look at the Residential Tenancies Authority bond data, that shows you what the new bonds over the last 12 months have cost. So they are actually what people are paying. I mean, we're still seeing very high rents, and don't get me wrong, regional Queensland is becoming less affordable in many places, but the rents are not quite the same. If you look at the June data isn't out yet from the RTA, but the March data showed, for example, in Cairns, that the bond data was 580 per week, whereas it shows that 700 in the report just released from Domain. So there are some differences. It's going to be interesting to see that RTA data, which should come out very soon. It's still very unaffordable though.
0: there is a lot of movement in terms of policy decisions that have been announced in

0: budgets at a state and federal level, first home buyers, grants increased and expanded, tax reform. Is it likely that we're going to see more tenants become homeowners, which is the apparent objective of all of this?
1: Well, I mean, I think that over time that may happen. We're still going to have some pressure in the rental market, though. And, like, we still need some better regulation of the rental market to make properties safer, more secure in terms of security of tenure, and all, keep them affordable. So we really want to see some capping on the amounts of rents can increase to the amount of indexation, for example, or inflation. So in the ACT, you can see they've got rent caps, and they're capped at the amount of the rent inflation per annum. So that's the sort of thing we need to see. So you get in at a market rent, but then you've got a predictable increase that's achievable for you.
0: Penny Carr from Tenants Queensland speaking earlier on ABC Far North. Carol text in to respond. She said, instead of more renters becoming homeowners, the renters are going to become homeless. Greed wins yet again. And she said, not only are they being forced out of their homes due to these rent hikes, but then have the indignity of certain people blaming them because they can't afford the rent. Another text says, demonising landlords, especially mum and dad investors, isn't the answer. Do they think our costs haven't gone up remarkably in the 5 years as well? Especially rates, another 7%. Insurance has doubled. Repair costs, materials have gone up exponentially. Interest rates, inflation, the list goes on. Thank you very much for being a part of the conversation.
2: ABC News. Good morning, I'm Maria Hatzakis. The Federal Communications Minister, Annika Wells, says Telstra is still working to fix a second glitch impacting 000 calls. A network failure yesterday cut mobile phone and data access for millions of Australians and affected more than 300 emergency calls across the country. Telstra says while it's restored the issue that caused that outage, it's still working to fix a secondary problem impacting some calls, including 000. Annika Wells says investigations will look at issues, including why there was a delay before her office was notified of yesterday's outage.
3: I was informed at about 7 a.m. I understand the fault began at 4:30 a.m. It would seem there was some sort of delay. That will form part of the investigation. ACMA has begun a preliminary investigation. The 000 custodian, who I'm speaking with constantly, there will be an investigation and a clean tick-tock on the timeline of everything that happened here so that we can continue to improve.
2: Explosions have been reported across southern Iran as the United States launches fresh airstrikes across the country. His Middle East correspondent, Matthew Doran.
4: Iranian state media reported blasts in cities such as Bandar Abbas, saying the country's air defences were trying to intercept the attacks. And a short time later, the US military central command confirmed it was behind the strikes ordered by the US president himself. Donald Trump had said he'd hit Iran hard hours earlier, following a declaration he believed the three-week-old truce between the US and Iran was over. That had followed the two countries exchanging fire after attacks on ships in the Strait of Hormuz. Iran had promised it would retaliate against any further attacks with force, accusing the US of jeopardising the deal. Matthew Doran, ABC News, Jerusalem.
2: Queensland has recorded the highest number of fatal motorcycle accidents in the country for 5 years in a row. And police have warned 2026 is shaping up to be just as bad, as Stephen Clark reports.
5: Last year, 75 motorbike riders or passengers died on Queensland roads, continuing an upward trend in fatal crashes since 2020. Inspector Gareth Bosley from the Specialist Operations Road Policing Group says this year's toll already stands at 37.
6: That's five more than the same time last year, so we're heading for another increase again this year.
5: The grim pattern has been reflected right across the country. Police have urged all road users to drive to conditions and with consideration to others on the road.
2: Public broadcasters, the ABC and SBS, will today be in the spotlight at the Royal Commission on Anti-Semitism and Social Cohesion as it probes allegations of bias. Gavin Couch reports from Sydney.
7: The ABC's editorial director, Gavin Fang, and ABC ombudsman, Fiona Cameron, will both appear at the inquiry today. The Commission has said the ABC and SBS have been called upon to give evidence after members of Australia's Jewish community raised concerns about reporting sentiment and bias. The ABC has rejected claims of bias, saying its reporting has been fair and impartial. SBS's Director of News and Current Affairs, Fiona Wicks, its Director of Audio and Language Content, David Hewer, and SBS Ombudsman Amy Stockwell will also give evidence.
2: The medical drama The Pit has topped this year's Emmy nominations. The series is in the running for 25 awards, including Best Drama. Comedy series Hacks is close behind with 24. Other shows up for an Emmy include Your Friends and Neighbours, The Bear, The Gilded Age and The Diplomats. Now with the latest in tennis, here's Jared Coote.
8: British world number 114, Arthur Ferry has continued his dream run at Wimbledon, surprising 9-seed Flavio Caboli 6-4, 7-6, 6-love in the quarterfinals. He will play Alexander Zverev after the 2nd-seed thrashed American Taylor Fritz in straight sets. 9-seed Linda Noskova has beaten Belgium's Elise Mertens 6-3, 7-5 in the quarterfinals of the women's draw. She'll play 12th-seed Marta Kostyuk, who beat Italian Jasmine Paolini 6-3, 6-2.
2: Queensland's weather, isolated to scattered showers in eastern districts, tending widespread at times on the north tropical coast. Isolated storms in the state's southwest, mostly fine elsewhere. Cairns, Townsville and Mount Isa 27, Mackay and Bundaberg 22, Rockhampton 24. In the state's southeast, a mostly sunny day with a medium chance of showers. Brisbane, Ipswich and Logan 22, the Gold and Sunshine Coasts 21 degrees. Toowoomba, 17. Looking ahead for the southeast, mostly sunny tomorrow.
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11: Good morning, good morning. Happy Thursday to you. Well, we've got lots for you again on the program, as always. We like to bring you lots of gifts every morning. On the program today, NAIDOC Week, it's a week full of celebration, but its history carries something much deeper too. How did a week of pride, culture and community grow from protest? Learning a bit more about that coming up this morning. Also on the program, one of the nation's care systems, the problems are widening and an important group of Australians are paying the price. As concerns over staffing and standards intensify, we'll look at what's putting those people at risk and what needs to change. Important conversations coming up this morning, and you can join in that conversation. The number to get me on today, 1300 630 222. Call through 1300 630 222, or you can send me a text on 0487 993 222.
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11: Susan Graham Ryan with you this morning. Thanks for keeping me company today. Well, across this week, we've been bringing you stories of NAIDOC Week and this year's theme, which, as you've been hearing, is 50 years of deadly. Across the country, communities are gathering for marches, for music, awards, family days and celebrations of Aboriginal and Torres Strait Islander culture. But NAIDOC has always been more than a celebration. Its roots reach back to activism, resistance and the long fight for justice, equality and self-determination. Professor Bronwyn Carlson is the Director of the Centre for Global Indigenous Futures at Macquarie University and joins me now. Good morning.
12: Good morning, Susan.
11: Bronwyn, when people think of NAIDOC Week, they often do think of a celebration now. What do they sometimes miss about its history?
12: Yeah, I think it has a really rich and long history beginning. I mean, it begins before 1938, but it sort of came together in 1938 when members of two organisations at the time, Australian Aborigines League and the Aborigines Progressive Association, joined forces to bring about a protest for the celebrations of January 26, 1938. So that was the 150th anniversary of colonialism. And so they came together to protest about the appalling ways that Aboriginal people were being treated and were calling for citizenship rights, but also equality and human rights. During that period of time, Aboriginal people were confined to reserves and institutionalised into girls' boys' homes. And the situation was very dire for Aboriginal people.
11: You mentioned 1938 and that day of mourning. Why was that moment in particular so significant?
12: It was really significant because during that era, Aboriginal people were actually not able to gather in numbers. It's also, if we think about it, like how do we communicate this across such a large continent? We don't have social media. We don't have access to resources, telephones, etc. But they were able to spread the word, rally support and for people to turn up. And so they met in Sydney and protested that Australia Day celebration, celebrating the arrival of the British, and were able to really make a stand against the way in which Aboriginal people were treated.
11: And those times of protest grew into the week-long event we know now. Tell us about some of the changes that have been notable for you as things have changed.
12: Yeah, so originally it was just a day to celebrate Aboriginal people, not so much a celebration, but to observe and to basically to check in on how people were progressing under this colonial now rule. And then that changed again in the 70s to expand to a week-long event. It was also moved from Australia Day to July so that we could move away from only focusing on Australia Day and the protest against colonialism, but to actually think about the ways in which we have survived, the joy, the coming together of culture and people. And so then it moved to a week-long day and included name change to include Torres Strait Islander peoples. And from then, which has been 5 decades, we've always just celebrated over a week and include Aboriginal and Torres Strait Islander people.
11: And this year's theme is 50 Years of Deadly. What does that mean to you?
12: Yeah, well, it's Deadly for us, of course, is about admiration, right? It's about things that we find noteworthy or worthy of admiring. So if someone is deadly, it means that it's praise, so it's a respectful term. So 50 Years of Deadly actually speaks to, the ways in which Aboriginal and Torres Strait Islander people have maintained cultural connections, kinship connections, how survived the, all of the ways in which colonialism has impacted our communities, and we continue to survive and continue to be here. And so that's what this 50 Years of Deadly is about. It's about celebrating us. It's also acknowledging, the elders who have contributed so much, kicked down doors, made change right through to universities, for example. Wasn't that long ago, Aboriginal and Torres Strait Islander people weren't really represented at universities, but people who came before us made sure that there was a space for us. So it's about remembering those things, celebrating those things, but it's also about our young people, the way in which they see the world in which they live in and the kinds of things that they want to ensure remains with us. And so we're very mindful of young people's ideas and thoughts and creativity and innovation. And so we're celebrating all of that.
11: Hearing from Professor Bronwyn Carlson, we're talking about the history and the meaning of NAIDOC Week. We've spoken about how it's both a celebration but also has had a long history of a protest. How important are they that we sit and understand both sides of that?
12: Yeah, I think it's really important because if we don't know the history of something, it can actually become quite trivialised. So I think it's important for us to always remember the roots of which NAIDOC has risen from, because those same arguments still exist today. So it's about, human rights, it's about sovereignty, it's about self-determination, and all those things have not been achieved. Things have changed for sure. So those are the things that people are still fighting for. So it's really important to remember that while we celebrate all of these successes and celebrate all of the fabulous achievements and still being here and connected and all of those things, to remember those people who fought long and hard so we could have a voice.
11: Bronwyn, sometimes people will refer to NAIDOC as Black Christmas. What does that say about the role that it plays for families and communities?
12: I think it's an exciting time for us because, there is a lot of things that we have to, obviously stand up for. But this is one week that we get to just celebrate being Aboriginal and Torres Strait Islander. And so people will, cater their events by Indigenous caterers, buy lovely Indigenous gifts from Indigenous creators, listen to music, have a really, you know, good time as well. There's NAIDOC.

0: there's festivals, there's community gatherings where people can come together and just actually enjoy that moment. You know, we deserve joy too, and not always having to, you know, fight against all of the discrimination. So Black Christmas, which is our NAIDOC, is just a time where we can actually just really enjoy being together and that we're here.
1: You mentioned the way that some different schools and workplaces and organisations do mark the week and embrace the week. How do they make sure it isn't more than a tokenistic or a box-ticking kind of exercise, and that it is a genuine involvement and celebration and understanding for our First Nations communities?
0: Yeah, and I write about how it's, you know, we need to move beyond just having a morning tea or a cupcake. And, you know, if you're going to do those kinds of things, have a morning tea, then make it valuable, like educate the people who come in your office or your organization around that history. And also, you know, do something important, like, you know, instead of just buying cupcakes for everyone in the office, how about fundraising for an Indigenous cause, perhaps, or bring in an Indigenous keynote speaker to actually speak to those themes. So make it more than just about the workplace hanging up a few flags and doing this once a week. How about embedding some of those practices throughout the year as well?
1: Bronwyn Carlson, thank you very much, Professor Bronwyn Carlson there. I appreciate your time.
0: Yeah, thanks for having me on, Susan. And I just wanted to note that it was a pretty good Christmas with the Blues winning.
1: No. You had me until then. No, appreciate it. It was a great game. I do think that the better team won on the night. Thank you very much.
0: Thank you.
1: Oh, very sneaky, Professor Bronwyn Carlson, the director of the Centre for Global Indigenous Futures at Macquarie University. I've been trying not to think about the Origin result from last night. I did stay up late to watch it. Oh, and I was regretting staying up to watch it, and then that score, the try right at the very end, really was adding insult to injury for me personally. Anyway, lamenting the result from last night. It is 9:15 on ABC across Queensland. Lots more coming up for you on the program this morning. The cracks in one of the nation's care system, they're widening, and an important group of Australians, they're paying the price. There are concerns over staffing standards, those standards are intensifying. We'll look at what's putting people at risk and what needs to change. That's coming up just before your next ABC News headlines.

0: from 1983. You're on ABC across Queensland. It is 20 minutes past nine. Hopefully you're having a lovely cuppa this morning, staying warm, enjoying some blue skies, although there is a lot of smoky and cloudy skies around Queensland. We will find out more on the weather when we chat to the Bureau in about 20 minutes. But the gaps in care for vulnerable Aussies are pretty wide at the moment, and largely they do go unnoticed. Aged care concerns are in the spotlight in more recent times. But what are the risks? What are those key areas of concern? And what needs to be done to improve the situation? The ABC's Sally Wilson caught up with Jessica Sanders. She's the National Aged Care Coordinator for the United Workers Union. They chatted about what she's been seeing.
1: What's really important to say is that there has been an implementation of mandatory care minutes in aged care, which has been gradually implemented over the last kind of 4 years. That is seeing for the first time the amount of care that each resident should be provided with on a daily basis. However, at the moment, there are about 37% of aged care facilities across the country not meeting those mandatory care minutes. And in Queensland, that is 170 facilities that aren't meeting those mandatory care minutes. That's putting a lot of pressure on staff, and obviously resulting in a lower quality of care for residents.
2: As far as those minutes go, can you talk me through, I guess, the reasons behind or what you're hearing from people on the ground as to why those minutes aren't being met?
1: I think it really varies depending on where a facility is located. So regional areas like Townsville are facing different pressures to metropolitan areas. It's being able to attract and retain an experienced workforce. But saying that, there's also been very clear indication that not-for-profit providers tend to be meeting their care minutes targets at a greater level than for-profit providers. And so, you know, whenever you are talking about an industry that is trying to make profit, you can see indications of where they may be cutting and therefore, you know, choosing not to meet their care minutes targets.
2: I can imagine that would be incredibly distressing for workers. You know, you don't get into this industry without having a good heart, I think, and wanting to do the best for your clients. Can you talk me through some of the things you're hearing from people on the ground as far as burnout and stress and I guess those working environments that they're being exposed to?
1: This has never been an easy sector to work in. And you're right, workers in aged care are some of the most dedicated and caring individuals you're likely to meet. Their true desire is to provide a really high quality of care for the residents that they look after. And when a facility is understaffed and is not meeting its care minutes, workers just can't do that. You know, they're rushing from room to room. They're leaving call bells unanswered. People are left in soiled garments because they're not able to be changed quickly. It's just none of it contributes to what we should have in Australia's care system, which is quality care for older Australians.
2: Can you talk me through, I guess, the distinction of what you're seeing between not-for-profit and for-profit facilities?
1: The data that's collected by the government on how providers are going meeting their care minutes does show a disparity between for-profit providers and not-for-profit providers. A not-for-profit provider is more likely to be meeting its care minutes targets, and for-profit providers are less likely. That is really consistent across the country.
2: How many are you seeing leave the industry, I guess, based on, you know, feeling disenfranchised by the state of aged care?
1: There's really high turnover rates in aged care, and, you know, there always has been. We have seen a small reduction since the increase to wages, but I think workers do suffer a high level of burnout because of the challenging nature of the work and because they just can't deliver the care that they want to be able to deliver. It's very, very common to see sort of upwards of 20 to 30% churn rate in aged care.
2: We're obviously facing an ageing population. What would you like to see going forward to ensure that the workforce is actually supported going forward?
1: I think at an absolute bare minimum, providers need to be meeting their mandatory care minutes. They were implemented for a reason, and that was to increase the quality of care, but also to change the workload that care workers face. Workers have a huge workload every day, it shouldn't be resulting in work intensification. Workload should be getting easier with the implementation of mandatory care minutes. It should see more staff on the floor. And until we do see more staff on the floor, we are still going to have a sector with a large amount of turnover and lack of quality care.
2: How many more people do we need working in the sector for, you know, services to adequately meet those minutes?
1: There are a shortage of thousands of workers across the country. There's always been workforce challenges in aged care. It has escalated. And we do see a lot of providers not going to all of the lengths they could to attract and retain suitable staff for their facilities. And it's only going to get worse. There is an increased demand for aged care coming over the next, you know, decade. And right now, there is no way that we're going to be able to meet the staffing requirements to deliver that care.
2: How reliant are particularly regional locations like Townsville on overseas workers to fill some of those gaps?
1: I think the whole sector is very reliant on migrant workers. And I think that's a really important point to raise. Migrant workers contribute a huge amount to the Australian aged care sector. You have migrant workers who are taking care of Australians in facilities all across the country, both regional and remote, but also metro areas. And it is really important to recognise that the role that they play in making sure that we can meet the staffing requirements, the bare minimum staffing requirements as it currently sits.
2: I have heard some reports that perhaps some of those overseas workers, because, you know, they're reliant on visas and things, might be hesitant to bring up issues. Are you hearing that as well?
1: Look, I think it's pretty common understanding that if you are on a temporary visa and your employer is responsible for your ability to stay in the country, it does make it harder to raise concerns and issues that you see in the workplace. We have done a lot of work as a union with migrant workers across the country to encourage them and help them feel safe in standing up and identifying challenges in the workplace. But the fact of the matter is, while you have a temporary workforce or a workforce that is not permanent and confident in their ability to stay in Australia, it is going to be harder to get people to speak up.
2: What are you calling for from the government to actually be able to address some of these shortages that the industry is facing?
1: I think one of the biggest issues that we've got at the moment is a lack of transparency when it comes to care minutes and workers holding providers accountable to those care minutes. It's quite a complicated system. It's not a simple kind of ratio calculation. And so that means workers often don't know that how short they are working.

0: And so we are pushing at the moment for a greater level of transparency for workers to be able to understand what level of staffing they should have in their facility on a day-to-day basis. In addition, we're talking to the government about improving the situation for migrant workers in aged care.
1: Jessica Sanders is the National Aged Care Coordinator for the United Workers Union and is speaking there with the ABC's Sally Wilson.
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1: Well, your news headlines just a few moments away, then we'll find out what's happening with the weather. Then things will get revved up a little. Stay with me on ABC across Queensland.

0: It's the Four Tops, Baby, I Need Your Loving, from 1964. You're on ABC across Queensland. Susan with you this morning, and it is 9:30, and it's time to find out what's making news headlines. Emma Jones joins me. Good morning.
1: Good morning, Susan. Housing remains a widespread and complicated issue across regional Queensland. A new report shows that median rental prices in the far north for a house is now on par with that of Brisbane. Property Group Domain's latest quarterly report puts the average rental price for a house in the Cairns local government area and the Douglas Shire at around $700 a week. Meanwhile, Townsville's homelessness hub says it's experiencing unprecedented demand, with up to 80 people presenting to the organisation every day seeking support. The worsening cost of living crisis, coupled with a lack of affordable housing, are the major factors behind the increase. And the senior state manager for the Red Cross in Queensland, Jose Benoy, says they're finding more people who have never come into contact with the service seeking help. Elsewhere, the Australian Bureau of Statistics is encouraging Northwest Queenslanders to help ensure regional and remote communities are counted in next month's census. More than 15 community field officer positions are still available around Mount Isa, with local staff providing face-to-face support to help people complete the national count ahead of census night on August 11. Census National spokesperson Emily Walter says local knowledge

0: Knowledge is essential to reaching every community. And lastly, in a bit of sport, in the NRL, the North Queensland Cowboys are preparing to take on the Manly Warringah Sea Eagles on their home turf in Brookvale this Sunday. It comes off the back of a bye after the Cowboys celebrated a milestone win over the Panthers, defeating the team 26-12 during round 17 of the season. Cowboys fullback Scott Drinkwater says the win proves the team are able to match it with the best of the best. And there'll be more news to come at 10 o'clock.
1: Thank you very much for that, Emma. And a lot of us are lamenting that Origin result last night.
0: Yes, I could it was difficult to tell from the hooting and hollering in my street what was going on. There were competing houses on either side of the street last night.
1: That's where the New South Welshmen live, yeah. And that's where the Queenslanders live.
0: It was really kind of I haven't heard the New South Wales house this loud, so I think they really they exposed themselves last night. But yeah. For good reason, I suppose, but it was funny to hear these the new sounds from one side of the street.
1: Yes, and with Origin, it always feels like, oh, there's those moments that can really turn the game. And a few times I was watching and thinking, this is the moment, or especially when they get into a bit of a biffo and those, you know, emotions are really running high and you think, this is the moment it's going to turn around, and it just didn't.
0: Yeah. I enjoy watching it, but you're not going to hear me on the street that passionate about Origin. I do appreciate
1: FIFA.
0: How passionate.
1: Different story.
0: Well, there are several reality TV shows that I've watched reunions of, and you'll hear me on the street of that. But I do appreciate just how passionate everyone is around this time. I think it's awesome. Yeah.
1: That's whether it's Origin, whether it's the World Cup, whether it is reality TV, whatever brings you joy. We'll have to wait till next year for those Origin lovers. Emma, thank you very much. You are on ABC Across Queensland. Susan with you. Coming up very shortly, we will find out what's happening weather-wise. And as I mentioned, things are really revving up. Things will be getting rumbling on the streets in North Queensland from tomorrow. We'll meet one of the drivers very shortly on ABC Across Queensland.

0: Funky Town from 1979. You're on ABC across Queensland. Susan with you today. Thanks for keeping me company today as we mourn the State of Origin loss last night. And on the program tomorrow, I'll keep you a little bit informed of what's coming up, because tomorrow will sound a little different on your radio, for mornings anyway. And I think it will be music to the ears of gardening lovers. Sarah Howes will be broadcasting live from Queensland's Garden Show from 9 till 11 tomorrow. It's the state's premier gardening and horticultural event. Gets underway tomorrow morning, and it runs across 3 days on the Sunshine Coast. So gear up for lots of gardening tomorrow from 9 o'clock on ABC across Queensland.
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0: 20 minutes until your 10 o'clock ABC News. It is time now, though, to find out what the weather is looking like for today and for the days ahead. Daniel Hayes is with me. Good morning.
2: Good morning, Susan.
0: And some of those warnings that we've been speaking about earlier this week have started to move away. Keep us updated on what's happening with some of the warnings we're watching today.
2: Yeah, so we've seen a contraction of the strong wind warnings. So we're really just around the far northern parts of the state this morning, but it looks like we've now cancelled them all the way up to the top. So no wind warnings in place now at all. Still breezy around most of our northern waters, 15 to 20 knots, even up to 25 knots around the peninsula and the Torres Strait areas for now, but below wind warning levels. We've seen the river warning, the flood warning for the Bulloo has come down to a minor warning as well. So we peaked below moderate flood level there a couple of days ago. So we're now in minor flood level and easing through there. A little bit of rain potentially through that area in the next couple of days, but probably light enough and isolated enough that it won't have any impact on that ongoing situation.
0: There has been a few areas with showers at different times in the last little while. How long are we expecting this to hang around for, Daniel?
2: Still a couple of days yet. We are seeing the high pressure ridge, which has been driving a lot of that onshore flow and those showers around the coast. It is weakening. The high itself has weakened from its peak of around about 1,044 earlier this week to around about 1,033 now. So a bit weaker with the high itself. That means the ridge is not as strong around the coast of Queensland, but the high is still only slowly moving across the Tasman Sea. So it will remain with us for a few more days yet, pushing that onshore flow around the coast, but becoming lighter with the falls for the most part. We'll still potentially see some 10, 15, 20 millimetre range falls around the North Tropical coast in particular, but otherwise we're looking mostly at under 10 millimetres and probably more in the 1 to 2 millimetre range for most areas. As we head into the weekend, we see that ridge weakening further and becoming mostly sunny, partly cloudy, mostly sunny across much of the North Queensland coast areas. Southern parts will potentially get a bit of a push. There is a front moving across New South Wales, so that will push some activity up around parts of the southern coast areas, but probably the main impact for that is that it will help to pull across the trough that's pushing into the Channel Country today. That's going to stall there for a day or two, so it brings the chance of some showers, maybe even some thunderstorm activity through there today. And then as we head through into the weekend and that front moves across New South Wales, that will pull our trough across southern inland areas and move that away and off the coast.
0: And let's just finish with a forecast fly-around, Daniel.
2: Looking to hit 31 in Weipa today, 30 degrees for Normanton, 25 for Charters Towers, 27 for Cairns and Townsville, also 27 in Mount Isa, 25 in Longreach, 20 degrees in Birdsville and 22 degrees for Charleville today.
0: Daniel Hayes from the Bureau, thanks so much for your time.
2: You're welcome.
0: Thank you. You are on ABC across Queensland, just over 15 minutes until your 10 o'clock ABC News. And yesterday we were hearing a lot about those Telstra outages. We have heard from the Federal Communications Minister, Annika Wells, who says work has continued through the night to fix a second Telstra glitch, which is impacting emergency calls. That network failure yesterday cut those mobile phone and data access for millions of Australians. Telstra says while it's restored the issue that caused that outage, it is still working to fix the secondary problem impacting some calls, including 000. Minister Annika Wells has told the ABC the second glitch appears to have been largely resolved, but there are still residual problems. If you're somebody who has been impacted by those 000 outages and those phone outages yesterday, particularly around the 000 access, we'd love to hear from you. You can get in contact with us on 1300 630 222 or send a text on 0487 993 222. More coming up very shortly for you on ABC Across Queensland. And you better buckle up because we're talking with a supercars driver. Stay with me.

0: Eddie. Would I Lie to You from 1992. You're on ABC across Queensland. Susan with you today. Well, things are getting rumbling on the roads with the supercars just a day away, hours really, from taking to the streets in Townsville. And one of the people in one of the hot seats zipping around Reed Park is driver Aaron Cameron, and he's part of the Blanchard Racing Team, and he's in the studio with me this morning. Good morning.
1: Morning. Thanks for having me.
0: Thanks for being here. How are you feeling heading into the Townsville 500?
1: Not too bad. It's certainly a lot warmer up here than it is at Melbourne at the moment, so it's a nice time of year to come up here and race on the street circuit.
0: Yeah, it is a lovely time to be up here with our alleged winter.
1: Yeah, exactly. That's what you guys are all calling it, winter and bad weather at the moment today, but it's bloody beautiful for us, and hopefully it's a good weekend of no rain.
0: Yeah, I think it'd be better to race up here in winter as opposed to summer. That would be a real workout, more than it already is, I reckon.
1: Yeah, exactly. Yeah, I'm pretty comfortable that if it's mid-20s, it's a good sort of temperature for us to race. When it gets a bit hotter, it certainly gets a lot harder in the car and the cabin temps get pretty ridiculously hot.
0: So as you prepare and as the team prepares the car, what are some of those considerations in your mind specifically for the Townsville track and Townsville's conditions?
1: Look, we're having a street circuit here. Obviously, they're quite rough on the cars. Mm. Obviously, there's just a normal street course, so it gets the roads aren't as smooth as a normal sort of track. So we have to set the car up a little bit differently, use some older panels because usually they get torn up a lot at these style of tracks. So think about that sort of style thing. And this track as well, it's very high degradation for us on the tyres. So we've got to be very smart with our allocation and how we do our race sort of strategy.
0: Yeah, you often see some rubber on the sides of the roads that you might pick up if you get off race line perhaps.
1: Oh yeah, yeah. Trust me, when you get passed by someone or passing someone, going offline picking up those marbles, it sort of ruins you for the next two laps trying to get those marbles off the tyres and still going fast without the guys behind trying to destroy you.
0: Yeah. This is your second year full time, so you've passed through that rookie phase. Are you glad to be through that time?
1: Yeah, so glad. Trust me. It was last year was really tough in that first sort of 6 months, and this was the round last year.

0: that sort of started to turn the tide for me. Had some better qualifying results and a little bit better race performances. Mm. So I'm hoping to build on that again this year. And yeah, it's a circuit that I love coming to. We get to smash the curbs and really test the limits of the cars and drivers. So yeah, hopefully it's another good weekend for us. The Blanchard Racing team's been working really hard. It's great to have this year. We've got Lucamoli Blast on our car. So hopefully we can just keep building. We got a podium at the start of the year, which was just so cool for the team. Really got all the vibes up.
1: Yeah.
0: And hopefully we can just get into that top 10 again this weekend and keep plugging away.
1: Big goals. Hoping that you've got some extra baggage allowance when you're flying home on Sunday, I reckon.
0: Oh, exactly. Always allow for that. It'd be so cool to take home a couple of trophies.
1: Hopefully a trophy. Yeah, trophy
0: that'd
1: or two.
0: It'd be really nice.
1: You're hearing from driver Aaron Cameron from Blanchard Racing Team. It's about 24 hours before he's on track for the first practice session, I think. Aaron, like many of our listeners, I've never driven a supercar. My husband tunes race cars, though, so I have raced a car down the drag strip. My experience was staring down the track, probably saying swear words to myself. I could hear my heartbeat before planting the foot when that green light went. What are you thinking about as you are sitting there on the grid ready to go?
0: Look, as a race car driver, I'm a bit odd. So sometimes, I sometimes think about what's for lunch or what's for dinner.
1: I was not expecting that answer.
0: I think it's about trying to think about something completely different mm-hmm. than racing because, the heart rate gets up so high. When just before those lights go out, that's just trying to relax. And I like food, so thinking about food and what's to come after the race.
1: What is the hoped food for after the race? Do you reward yourself with something special when you have the good results?
0: Well, that's the cool thing. We have a chef, and I don't actually know what's coming. So then I just get to dream and think of things, and then he puts it on a plate that could be anything, so I have no decision or no thought process in that. So
1: and as the race goes, as you think about food, do you have in-car snacks?
0: No in-car snacks. We have a drink bottle in the car. Mm-hmm. But even that gets pretty, the cabin temps get up to sort of 50 degrees, mm-hmm. Which obviously you've got a drink bottle in there and then that gets pretty hot. So drinking warm water isn't really on the top of my priority list, but I do have a little bit because I have to stay hydrated apparently.
1: Looking to the teammates offside here. You're obviously working very hard when you are at the track and preparing for each of the race and learning the tracks and getting the car

0: weeks are so sort of draining, but I also love, like, anything adrenaline wise, love my mountain bike riding. I've only fallen off and knocked myself out a couple of times with that, but I love that sort of just living life on the edge sort of things, and you never know what could happen. But obviously with my current job, they prefer if I don't injure myself.
1: Yes, yeah. I can imagine that would be quite an inconvenience, really.
0: Yes, but the Matt Payne, who's second in the championship, he broke his wrist a month ago mountain bike riding and still got a podium in the next round. So it's possible I should be okay just to drive. It can't be that hard.
1: Oh, well, we'll let those conversations continue off with your team as well. Thanks so much for dropping by. All the best for this weekend. Aaron Cameron, thanks so much for your time.
0: Thank you. Cheers.
1: You are on ABC across Queensland. Yes, a lot of people gearing up for the Townsville 500 and coming from near and far to spectate for that one and join in on that action. We'll have more for you coming up this morning on ABC across Queensland, and lots more coming up for you after 10 o'clock. 5 minutes until your 10 o'clock ABC News.

harder for millions of Australians. They did restore the issue that caused the outage, but found a secondary problem impacting some calls, including 000. If you were impacted by those 000 outages, I'd appreciate hearing from you about your experience. 1300 630 222. We've got a text on the text line saying, so if Telstra might get a fine for the communication outage, why don't the government fine themselves for hospital ramping and lack of hospital beds or staff? Interesting text. Thank you very much for sharing your thoughts. Coming up after your 10 o'clock ABC News, next time you go to the GP, you might get an extra listener in there with you and it may not be human. More on that very shortly. And do you feel like history tells a lot of his stories rather than her stories? Well, we're going to be finding out about a new plan. Stay with me for more. And joining the conversation, as always, the number to get me on is 1300 630 222, or you can text on 0487 993 222. It is coming up to news time now. It is 10 o'clock.

Moving Pictures, What About Me from 1982. You're on ABC across Queensland and it is nearly time for your 10 o'clock ABC News. I mentioned before about the investigation that's underway into the Telstra outages that impacted millions yesterday. There was that network failure that cut mobile phone and access for